Good afternoon, our uppy noon out there, Aotearoa. It is 12:03. Let's take a look at our weather forecast. Northland to Taranaki, including Kerimandel, Taumaranui and Taihape. Mainly fine, showers developing this evening, clearing to fine tomorrow, but cloud returning late. Fine in Bay of Plenty and Taupo, Gisborne and Hawke's Bay. Becoming fine today, partly cloudy with isolated showers for a time tomorrow. Whanganui to Wellington, all including Wairarapa, mainly fine. A possible shower about coastal Wairarapa tomorrow. Nelson, Marlborough, Canterbury and Otago, mainly fine. A few showers about Otago this afternoon and coastal Canterbury tonight and early tomorrow. Buller to Westland, a few showers clearing to fine in Westland today. Showers returning there later tomorrow. Fiordland, Southland and Clutha, showers becoming widespread this afternoon, retreating to Fiordland and Stewart Island for a time tomorrow. And for the Chatham Islands, showers developing tonight, briefly heavy, with possible thunderstorms and hail tomorrow, then fine weather. Currently 14 degrees here in Tamaki Makaurau. Here is Tonton Malele with Sarere. Coming up next, Pacific Days on 5:30, 1 p.m. Maloe Tato Mai Hoatani.

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5:31 PM bringing Pacific people together. You are with Galo till 3. I'm so excited to be here with you today. 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Happy Papua New Guinea Tokpisin Week. So excited to celebrate the culture, the language, and the rich heritage of our brothers and sisters in Papua New Guinea. Now, here's what's coming up on the show today. You've got news in Mangahau Niue at 12:30, news in Angana Samoa at 1:30, news in Lefakatonga at 2:30. Now, we are... So after news in Mangahau Niue, definitely having our What's Trending segment with the one and only Atutahi Potakadus, our PMN multimedia journalist. Now at 1 o'clock, we're going to Talanoa with Spencer Peter William Wangare and Rex Booker from Papua New Guinea. Spencer is the director-producer of the Black Python movie that just was released in Papua New Guinea, and I look forward to that Talanoa. At 1:35, we will Talanoa with Richard Brown, who is one of the finalists for the Young Landscapers Awards here in Christchurch, which is happening next week, I believe. So he's one of the finalists, and I'm so excited to that Talanoa with Richard. Just after 2 o'clock, we're going to Talanoa with Michael Sangi Nambuk from Papua New Guinea. He's exciting. He was here with us here at PMN, and I look forward to that Talanoa with Michael about the language, about the culture at PNG. And then we'll finish off after news in Leafakatonga and Talanoa with Dr. Michael Burling. He is a Tongan gynecological oncologist, and he has been recognized recently for his long-standing commitment to Pacific health and his contribution to improving care for women across the region. And he received a Pasifika Medical Association PMA Life Award at the PMA's 30th anniversary celebrations, and that Talanoa with Dr. Michael Burling just after news in your Lea Whakatonga. All that and more here on the station that brings our Pacific people together. Inati Production, Please, Mr. Please. It's a great song, one of my faves. Our Pacific songs, Pacific vibes, that it's just, you can't forget. This is one of those songs that I love very much. Talo Falava, it's 5:31 PM.

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1: Nisan Buravinaka, Fakalo Falahiato, and welcome back to Pacific Days with Galo. 17 past 12, Malopito Molava Mai. It is time to share our Friday devotion. And our scripture for today is from the book of James, chapter 4, verse 8. Draw near to God, and He will draw near to you. You know, the closer we walk with God, the less power distractions and temptations and worries have over us. And staying close to Him does not mean life will always be easy, but it does mean we will be better prepared for whatever comes our way. Spend time with Him, listen for His direction, and let His truth shape your decisions. And when God becomes the center of your life, everything trying to pull you away begins to lose its hold and power. So stay close to God today and every day. This is Sioneliti e Otua Tatakiao. We'll share the headlines next, 5:31 p.m.

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1: Nisan pura vinaka, fakalofa lahi atu malo lelei, and welcome back to Pacific Days with Kalo. Always grateful to have your company. Malo pito mo lava mai. It's 21 past 12, and of course, coming up at 12:30, news in your wangahau niwe, fakalofa lahi atu e malo lona kai akoe. Time to share with you now just the news, well, the headlines. What's making headlines for Friday, 11th of September? Not only here in Aotearoa, around the world and in the Pacific as well. Dignitaries gathered for the ribbon-cutting ceremony at the new Te Whai Horatiu station ahead of the public opening, marking the culmination of over a decade of construction and disruption for Central Auckland businesses. Fire and Emergency New Zealand warned of potential delays as the New Zealand Professional Firefighters Union staged a one-hour strike from 12 to 1pm. Winston Peters and New Zealand First unveiled a 14-point immigration package proposing to extend permanent residence qualifying periods from 2 to 5 years and implement a 10-year welfare stand-down for non-citizens. And thousands of public service workers continued widespread industrial action and protest demanding fairer pay. Around the world, Canada, France and the UK announced bans on goods originating from Israeli settlements in the occupied West Bank. The first ever midterm Republican convention continued in Texas, featuring a keynote speech by Vice President J.D. Vance. And in the United States, faith groups mobilized to support Haitian nationals targeted by increased ICE enforcement and deportation policies. And in the Pacific, Pacific advocacy groups urged the Commonwealth of the Northern Mariana Islands governor to formally oppose a deep seabed mining lease sale ahead of an October deadline. Pacific Islands Forum leaders endorsed the creation of a regional labour ministers' meeting to strengthen workforce governance and mobility across the Blue Pacific. And Nauru, or Nauru, officially opened its embassy in Jerusalem, becoming another Pacific nation to establish an embassy in Israel. And that's the headlines for today, Friday, 11th of September. And this is Shah.

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1: Yeah, absolutely. Nisan Puravinaka and Apunoon. Happy Papua New Guinea Talk PC Week. I love that we are learning the culture and the language and the people of the rich heritage of Papua New Guinea. So halo leketa to all our listeners, not only here in Aotearoa, but around the world. It is 28 past 12. Now, I want to share with you a fun story about my five-year-old. He is quite the character, and he's so adorable. I don't know, when it comes to boys and their mamas, you know, there's something absolutely very, very special about that relationship. But especially when the boy is the youngest, it's even more special as well. So I remember I showed a video to my sons about, I love this African influencer, digital, you know, very large following on social media. He's a content creator, and he films his mother, you know, every time she's dressed for church, and he films her, and it's always like hyping my African mum before church. And I showed one of the videos. I'm going to show that. I'm going to play that for you now. One of the videos, like this one.

0: my goodness. Oh, my goodness. Hey.
1: She looks stunning, by the way.
0: Ara Queen.
1: Ara Queen.
0: Ara Queen.
1: Ara Queen.
2: Ara Queen. It's your mother.
1: It's your mother.
0: God damn it.
2: The damn is them.
0: Mommy, is this you?
2: Yes, it's you.
1: It's you.
0: Hey.
2: The baby girl.
1: She looks absolutely stunning.
0: Ordinary,
2: the extra is me.
1: The extra is me. I love that mom, that African mom. So I follow him and I love his videos of him hyping his mother up. And so I show the these videos to my sons. And ever since the first time I showed the video, my youngest, every time I come home, like if I come home from work or from the gym or anywhere, he'll just see me. He goes, beautiful mommy. My beautiful queen, my Tongan queen, Tongan mummy, gorgeous mummy. And he says that every day to me. I absolutely love it. Just from that video, I don't know, he watched the video, he loved something about it. And now, all over the house, including for now as well, but Solomon started, everywhere, every day, all you hear is, my beautiful mummy, Tongan queen. Tongan queen, beautiful queen. And I love it. I absolutely love it. Do your children do the same? You know, your five-year-old, I'm talking about like, you know, toddlers, five and under, when they say the most wonderful, beautiful, you know, adorable things. And that's who I am at the moment in my house. I am the Tongan queen. I am the beautiful queen. I'm everything queen. It is time for news in your, Wangahau Niue, and then we'll catch up with PMN multimedia journalist Atatahi Pōtakatūs. Whakalofalai atu. Here's news in Wangahau Niue.
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0: Faralupala Yathu, Glenn Jackson, Siale Tafai. It's 20 minutes to one. Don't go away. Coming up next, what's trending with Atatahi Potagadus, our PMN multimedia journalist. And the story is actually very, very funny. You want to hear that next.
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0: Nisampura Vinaka, Apinoon, Kia Orana. You are listening to Pacific Days with Galo. It's 17 to 1 and it's time now for our What's Trending segment with the one and only, our PMN multimedia journalist, Adutahi.
1: Apinoon, everybody. Oh, man. Happy Talk Pidgin Language Week.
0: Talk Pisin,
1: all to our One Talks out there, man. I hope you guys are celebrating high and mighty, because if there are any types of people that are happiest out there, I think it's our Mela brothers and sisters, right?
0: I absolutely.
1: I mean, Tongans are so happy too, but when you meet like the Melas, I'm just like, oh my gosh. There is just, there's something beautiful about their culture and their essence and their aura that I'm just like, man, I need to go visit.
0: I need to go visit PNG. Would love to go visit PNG one day.
1: Yes. One day when we're rich and famous. One day when we make this movie about our lives.
0: Yeah. And then we'll get it. We'll get there. It's time now for, I think it's, they call it Tok Tok Story.
1: Tok Tok Story. We're going to Tok Tok. And do I have a story for you guys? So, I did ask Galo if I could have permission to talk about this, and she graciously, but, you know, not reluctantly.
0: Never
1: reluctantly, said, yeah, let's talk about it. So, guys, I hope you got a cup of tea. I hope you got a biscuit and strap in for this one. The day is Wednesday, and you know, if you're in Auckland, Tāmaki Makaurau, it is a bit cloudy today, but Wednesday afternoon was just
0: beautiful.
1: This beautiful summer day. I felt the summer vibes coming. So myself and a couple of other colleagues, maybe we won't mention them just in case, but a couple of other colleagues were outside having a yarn, and then out waltzes Galo, and she's beautiful, happy, she's smelling wonderful, and she comes and sits with us and we're having chats. And then all of a sudden, from the courtyard across the road, we just hear this booming, bellowing voice. And it's this man who's serenading Galo from across the road.
0: Wait a minute. How do you know that? Because we were all sitting there together.
1: Because he looks at us and he goes, you on the end. This is for you. And so I pointed at Myla, and then we all pointed at
0: Myla.
1: At Miles. We pointed at the only male of our friend group that was sitting outside. And the guy that's singing away, he's laughing, throws his head back. And he takes that as an invitation to come over to our group. And then he stands in front of Galo and he's like, I'm a singer. I'll sing you any song. Give me a topic and I'll sing about it. I write songs. And so Galo's kind of like,
0: I didn't say anything, but then you said.
1: Then I chimed in, sing about her wedding ring. Sing about that bright, shiny diamond on her wedding ringer, on her wedding finger. And he ignores that. He just like totally dismisses that. But then he sings us a bit of a song that goes on a bit too long. Be honest.
0: It was a bit too long.
1: Yes, it was a bit too long. Yeah. But he's only making eye contact with one of us. There's four of us sitting there together, and he's only making eye contact with Galo. The thing is, guys, is that the song he sings is not even a love song. It was actually a heartbreak song.
0: Yes, it was.
1: It was a sad story, but he's singing it to Galo like he's serenading her. And we were looking at Galo like, is this a regular occurrence?
0: No. No, it was funny how you did that, and I'm thinking to myself, is this what happens when they come and sit? That was actually my first time to come. Usually I walk over, get a coffee, I'll come back, but I saw you guys sitting. I'm like, you know what? Such a lovely day. I'm going to sit down with you.
1: Let me chat with them.
0: And I thought, oh, so when that was happening, I'm like, man, this is probably what happens when these guys are sitting here.
1: Never. In all my years here at PMN and all my time sitting out there on a nice sunny day, never, ever, ever been serenaded. And, you know, the bless his soul, he was under the influence.
0: He was under the influence.
1: He was intoxicated.
0: Probably more than just one.
1: Yeah. I think there was a few influences coursing through his brain, coursing through his veins.
0: That's why I felt sorry for him. I'm like, oh, poor man.
1: Galo's big heart. She's like, oh, okay, but let me entertain this. And we're like, no, Galo. Look away. Stop maintaining eye contact. And then somehow this man turns up and sits behind her. And it turns out the guy is Tongan. and he's trying to whisper sweet nothings into Carlo's ear. And she's like, oh, he says he's a TikTok.
0: Oh, no, he said to Adam, add me on TikTok. Yes. And, you know, being genuine. Oh, great. What is your name on TikTok? He goes, wonderful. Just like you.
1: That's up. I cannot.
0: And that's what I knew. Oh, that's how cute to go back to the office.
1: Sitting there, and you know, I don't know if people have heard this term, like, you know, it's always the fridge that protects the snacks. Have you heard this term?
0: No, I haven't.
1: It's a term that many insecure men go out in town who will try hit on a really pretty young lady, and her friend, who may not be as like slim as her, or you know, she's not necessarily as aesthetic as the girl that they're trying to hit on. She will get in there and she'll block them, you know, and be like, you know, saving her friend because her friend is probably not keen, or she's just a bit too nice to say like no thank you. So the friend, who is like, you know, she's more of the power, she'll come in and she'll be like, she's not interested. That was me that day.
0: That was you that day.
1: I was there and I was like, her husband is so scary, he'll smash you.
0: Yeah, I remember you said that. What did he say?
1: He's like, he didn't say it.
0: He's like, I don't care, or something. Yeah. He said something.
1: He was saying something.
0: Remember.
1: He was like waving me off, and I was like, her husband will come here and knock you out for real. I am telling Uncle Bruce on you. And then I called the guy. I was like, uncle, she's married. And he's like, uncle, I'm not an uncle. I'm 31. And I was like, I know you're lying. Why are you trying to have one over?
0: He's saying that he's the same age as you guys.
1: Yeah, he's trying to say that he's younger than us. And I'm like, you having a laugh. Too much on that bottom of that bottle.
0: Angolo, man. That was funny. And the funniest part is when we left, we were like, okay, hey, bye-bye. We're going to go back to the office now. And then we walked over and he stands up, starts singing, I love you. Love you, Carlo. Love you. I'm like,
1: I was trying to give him, I was like, Carlo, give a fake name. Don't say your name is Carlo. You have too much of a presence for him to find you. Like, it's already not safe out here.
0: Well, I know now never to go over there.
1: Man, Wednesday nights over there, I think it's, if we want to be entertained, we might just bring Carlo and put her out in the front and be like, okay, and action. I'm like, Carlo, does this happen normally?
0: No.
1: I'm like, nah, I've seen other guys hit on you, Carlo. They call on the daily. I mean, you know, has our wonderful friend with his jokes called you?
0: Yes. He did this morning.
1: Yeah, see? Am I lying? I'm not lying, guys.
0: But he shares, like, gospel jokes.
1: Okay. I'm sure.
0: I love the look on your face. You're like, nah, it doesn't work.
1: It's like the uncle that said he was 31. Like, plus GST, mate. You gotta add some tax on that 31 years of age. Oh, it was so wonderful. And like all the way up there, Galo, like you could not stop laughing. I was like in disbelief because I'm like,
0: I couldn't believe that it was happening. And I remember when he was singing really, you know, really hard out. Like, no, I love this part when he was singing back in 2012 and doing the background noise.
1: He did his own BVs.
0: Yes, he did.
1: I was like, oh, you're hearing a lot of things in that head, aren't you?
0: And I remember me and Renate sit there going, looking at each other. Oh, sorry.
1: Ribbon and Marley and Miley.
0: Okay, we've got a ribbon. So Ribbon and I looked at each other. We looked at each other and we're like, this is what we did. No kidding. Our lips were like this. You know, trying so hard. Close together because we didn't want to laugh and cry.
1: The guy leans in to Carlo and he's like, how uma?
0: And then bye-bye.
1: Yeah, but then he almost Ribbon's shoulder. And I said to Miley, I was like, Miley, I'm leaning hard into you right now. Do not leave me. And he's like, oh, I think it's time for me to go back upstairs. I'm like, don't you leave, man. I'm leaning into you.
0: That's why we all left together. But but that's because he's Tongan. The uma on Ribbon's shoulder.
1: It's that, don't mess with my tooth. That's what I should have said. I was being Uncle Bruce's wing woman. I was like, Uncle Bruce, I got you. She's married and he's going to beat you up. Leave Carlo alone. Don't mess with Bruce's tutu. You cannot Uma her tutu. Don't Uma her. What is tutu?
0: Don't. I have no idea. Well, I don't even know what this tutu is about. I honestly don't know, but I think it's something to do with like the love. It's a metaphor for his love interest. I don't know.
1: I think he just wanted to Uma your tutu. See, and the Samoan in me was just like, Uma, just Uma. For those that are not Samoan, Uma means finish. So I just like, yep.
0: Oh, so Uma means finish in Samoan.
1: Uma, stop, finish.
0: But in Tongan, it's kiss.
1: It's kiss. See, somewhere along the lines, Samoans looked at Tongans and were like,
0: stop.
1: Uma.
0: Stop.
1: Stop. And Tongans looked at Samoans and was like, just Uma.
0: Kiss
1: me. Oh, man. Did we ever get Uncle's actual name? Or
0: I have no idea. Something you do with... what was his name again? Laka. Something Laka.
1: Laka.
0: Laka. There you go. I don't even know that's... Is that a real name? I don't think that's a real name.
1: All I know is that if you want some entertainment, come to Manukau Courtyard, outside the Westfield Mall on a Wednesday afternoon, and you might find someone to Uma.
0: Morning. Apparently. It was morning.
1: It was morning, actually. Yes. Oh, see. Just come any time of the day. I'm sure you'll find some beautiful characters. Just keep your tutus to yourself and don't Uma anybody. All right?
0: And that is what's trending here in Monaco.
1: Yeah, this was trending.
0: Tamaki Makoto. Very normal day.
1: I think we need some fresh air, Kalol. Should we go see who we can find?
0: No more. No more, Atutahi. That is a no to the no.
1: That is
0: Uma. Stop.
1: Yeah, Uma them. It's time to Uma somebody.
0: Oh, yeah, well, that was so good. Thank you so much for sharing that story. That's actually hilarious.
1: It was, it's so good.
0: I wish we were able to film it because that would have been really, really funny.
1: You need cameras to follow you around, I think.
0: Camera here, camera there.
1: Camera here, camera there. Yeah, just to watch Galo as she walks through town. Some of those eyes come from within the house. Nah. We've had a few Christmas parties. I'm gonna stop.
0: That is so hilarious. Oh yeah, we forgot bo ma lo pita do tahi fra matara pehe tala noa.
1: Thank you, Tomas.
0: Thank you, Tomas. And that is what's trending, ladies and gentlemen, here in Manukau, Tamaki Makaurau.
1: It's trending with Kalo.
0: It is 4 to 1, and coming up at 1 o'clock, we're going to Taranoa. Have you heard of Black Python?
1: Black Python, no, tell me.
0: So Black Python is a new movie, just came out of Papua New Guinea. I think it's first ever something, but it's an action movie.
1: Beautiful.
0: And we're going to Taranoa to the director, producer, Spencer Wangare.
1: Oh, awesome.
0: So he's coming up next at 1. So beautiful. Looking forward to that Black Python.
1: Love.
0: Okay, we'll go.
1: Some tutus are opening up for that Black Python.
0: Is Eto with the wonderful Atutahi Portakadus, 5:31 PI.

0: PI, Ihama Mas, long celebrating PNG Language Week, one time you.
1: Whakalofala hi anto, ni sampura vinaka, happy noon and good bella day, and very happy Papua New Guinea Language Week, everyone. Today, on Pacific Days, we are celebrating the power of Tok Pisin, you know, local culture and homegrown Papua New Guinea cinema. Joining us on Pacific Days, we have the wonderful Spencer Wangare, the director and producer, one of the producers of the Papua New Guinea film, Black Python. And we're going to tala noa about, you know, independence in filmmaking, preserving local language through story, and what it takes to bring Papua New Guinea stories to the screen. And we are very, very happy and delighted to tala noa with Spencer today. Spencer, happy noon and welcome to the show.
2: Alo holgeta, good day na one talk blow you me lo PNG stop lo ninja land. It is an honor to celebrate PNG Language Week with you today from Papua New Guinea.
1: Oh, happy noon, and it's a joy to have you with us today, Spencer. Can we just start off and just to ask you, tell us a little bit more about yourself, you know, where you grew up, your family, and the villages you're from in Papua New Guinea.
2: Yes, I grew up in islands of Papua New Guinea province called Enga. Enga, we host one of the biggest gold mine in the world, Pogra Gold Mine.
1: Wow, yes.
2: I grew up there, did my grade 1 to grade 8, and then went to the second cities in Papua New Guinea, Lay City, for grade 11 to 12. And then I came to the capital, Port Moresby, did my first year and complete my fourth, fifth year in medical faculty in University of Papua New Guinea. And then I just finished residency, got my certificate, and then I quit medical field, went for follow my dreams and working on the film project ever since.
1: Amazing. And thank you so much for taking time, Spencer, to tala noa about Black Python. I think it's amazing. For our listeners who haven't seen the film or have just heard about the film now, can you share what is the core story of Black Python?
2: Oh yeah, the Black Python is first. It's the first ever Papua New Guinean done. Every all the crew, production, cast and crew entire from Papua New Guinea. Black Python is an urban fantasy crime drama film. This is the story of a young boy, individuals caught in a web of drug trafficking, corruption, and street crime in Port Moresby. The narrative centers around the smuggle between the law and order, justice, and how urban youths collided with the traditional guidance. So, because we in Papua New Guinea, in our traditional way, we have a houseman system, or the elder generation teach the younger generation how to behave and go about in life. But those die away a few 10, 20 years back, and then now the new generations is caught between in the middle. The new generation, the Western influence and our culture. So that's why you can see a lot of people having youth not listening to the older generations and not BF involved in corruption, drug dealing like that. The movie Black Python is all about that.
1: That is amazing. So this is the first ever action, PNG action movie produced in Papua New Guinea by all local actors and crew.
2: Yes, 100%. And then it was produced on a very low budget.
1: Yeah.
2: About 15,000 New Zealand dollars budget.
1: Amazing.
2: But it's more than feature length.
1: Yes, absolutely. I love projects like these because it's authentically Papua New Guinea, authentically your story told by from PNG. Spencer, what was the significance behind the title Black Python, and does it draw from your traditional, you know, PNG stories, your local symbolism, or modern narrative themes?
2: Oh yeah, the significance of Black Python draws from a local roots and traditional folklore about the Black Python legend. Represents an ancient cultural entity and moral framework that historically guided you to respect law and customary authority, I already mentioned. But then in the modern society, like structures that fail, the legend of the Black Python come emerges to protect the community or the youth that is
1: Korea.
2: Yes, it's like a savior where it dares to correct from a wrong to right.
1: Yes.
2: So we are on the wrong side. The black pattern is there to guide them to become a good.
1: That's awesome. I can't wait for my boys to watch this. Spencer, how did you balance using Tokpisin, English or any dialect in the script, and how does that authentic dialogue shape the characters that you have on screen?
2: Yeah, the more than 80% of the dialogue is in English and maybe 20 in Pidgin. So, you know, in Papua New Guinea also our culture too is like urban youths and people, the target audience of this film is everyone residing around the cities of Port Moresby. Because in Papua New Guinea, we don't have a lot of cinemas at the vacant village, other provincial centers. So my target audience is Port Moresby. So we use a language like 80% of them in English and 20 are talk pisin.
1: Beautiful. Now,
2: maybe later in part two, I'm planning to enter in talk pisin to preserve my talk pisin language.
1: Beautiful. If you need any Tongan actors, yes, let me know. But Spencer, I know that, you know, when it comes to independent filmmaking, it can be a challenge, and not only in PNG, but also anywhere in the world. But what were some of the biggest behind-the-scenes challenges that you faced while bringing Black Python to life?
2: Yeah, obviously the first challenge that I had was the financial struggle, the financial constraint. Because in Papua New Guinea, we don't have a film policy. Like New Zealand Film Commission, we don't have it in Papua New Guinea. We don't have any tax rebates. We don't have a lot of film directors in Papua New Guinea as well.
1: Yeah.
2: So the industry is new. All the projects that is done in Papua New Guinea, done like from foreign directors, producers, they came here to use our locations, use our talent, and use our stories for their own gain, but not from Papua New Guinea, authentic story from Papua New Guinea director, producer. I mean, on the creative rights of the story. So the first struggle was the funding. And it's really hard to secure funding if you have an independent filmmaker from Papua New Guinea. It's really hard. We don't have any pathway for government, even though our government put the main policy, medium-term development plan for 2023 to 2027 in the deliberate intervention program, 120 million kina every year. It's in the main policy. But problem with the appropriation, put that into the budget, every year we were missing out in the country.
1: And you had your film premiere last month in August?
2: Oh, the August 29.
1: Yes.
2: And it was so, like, some of the politicians came, and then they said they'll go out, like, after 5 minutes, they'll go. And you know, like, in Papua New Guinea, any politicians, their time is very important. They can't spend more than 1-2 hours in the cinema. So while watching the first part of the Black Python, and some all those politicians, they want to go out, even the governor for NCDC, he stayed there until the film finished. So
1: wow.
2: That means, I think, the film, all them, hooked them until the end of the film. So
1: yeah.
2: I myself feel proud for that.
1: So they ended up staying and watching the whole film?
2: Yeah, all film, and then they have a chance to Q&A session as well with the talent, actors and actress and media. So
1: it was amazing. Well done, Spencer. What was it like to work with the local actors? What was that like, and how did you get them on board?
2: And then one thing that I, with the work with the local actors in Papua New Guinea, I also have some of the lead actors who are international actors. David Komara, who acted in Mr. Peep.
1: Yes.
2: Mr. Peep and Jungle Child.
1: Goya.
2: A German film, Jungle Child. So he's an international actor. So it was like, for me, in the future projects, I want to get the guys who were interested, like they've been acting and like local Papua New Guinea, but they're exposed to international. And then another thing that I had problem with Papua New Guinea actors, to get Papua New Guinea are very raw talent. They are naturally talented actors. But I had problem with the people who trained to be a theater actor than the screen actors.
1: Mm.
2: So the theater actors, you know, they have a big space. They can move around with all the actions and like that. But in screen actors, there's a very small, compact space. So in order for me to direct those, I had a problem. So in the future, I want to recruit these theater actors into my... Because the local talents, they're naturally talented. They have no experience in theater or any other movie, but they can deliver. So Papua New Guinea, and not only Papua New Guinea, but entire Pacific, we are naturally talented because our forefathers, they told stories.
1: Absolutely, absolutely. Very talented. And you know what, you're very lucky, Spencer. You come from Papua New Guinea, which has so many stories that you can, you know, tell for your camera, for your project. So well done for starting it. What do you hope, Spencer, that young Papua New Guinean creators and also any Pacifica creative can take away when they see your Black Python film on the big screen?
2: Yes, for me, for Papua New Guinean audience and the upcoming younger generation, I tell Papua New Guineans that it's not about equipment or budget. As long as there's a will and way, you can do something. Because it took me... If I had the money, like back then, this is 10 years for me in filmmaking. I had the money and my family or the government helped me back then. By now, I should be producing more than 10, 15 feature films. So the struggle that I had, but this is because I never gave up, persistent, consistent all the way. And then this is my first feature film I'm delivering at my age of 38 now.
1: Amazing. Still young, though, which is great. You still have so many films to tell, Spencer. Can I ask, what was your favorite part of this project? What was your absolute favorite part about it?
2: Yeah, my favorite part of the film is when the characters were the bad... If you're a policeman, a bad guy, and you... participate in the form of corruption, assistant or anything. And then at the end of the day, you die. The wages of sin is that. That's my favorite part of the movie all throughout.
1: Well, we look forward to seeing it, Spencer. Where can our listeners watch or support Black Python? And what's next on the horizon for you?
2: Oh, yes. For Black Python, only for Port Moresby audience, we have two more private screening this coming tomorrow, Saturday and Sunday. And then after that, we're planning to run another 2 to 3 months for corporate screening only. And then probably on the December this year, private screening at Paradise Cinema. And other centers, I don't know. It's depend on the distributor from New Zealand, Samoa, or Fiji, whoever interested to want to distribute your Pacific film, just contact, reach out to me, and I'll come and physically promote the movie, and then we can screen at your local theaters. But for the later generation, I'm working on a first Papua New Guinea streaming service.
1: Nice.
2: All the locally produced films will be up and running on. We already completed that one. This is my streaming service platform company. The flat prototype, we already launched it, and probably some of the locally produced movies that we have will put up on the streaming platform so people can buy, like pay online with mobile banking, Master Visa, and pay and watch something. So in that way, we can make money, we create more films, and then this industry grow for not only Papua New Guinea, but entire Pacific, except Australia and New Zealand, because they already have their streaming service and they're already well-established industry.
1: Fantastic. I love it. Spencer, as you know, it is Papua New Guinea Language Week here now, Aotearoa. For you personally, how does that make you feel, you know, in celebration of this beautiful, of your beautiful culture and language?
2: Yeah, I feel really excited, and this is very important. I just realized it after I completed Black Python that in the next future movies, I want to promote our language pidgin. I really want to make film in pidgin and my own language as well, and then try subtitle all my films in English.
1: Yes.
2: Because If China can tell their movie in their own language, Japan can do their own. If North Korea or Russia can do their own movie in their language, why not Papua New Guinea, Pacific, Samoa, Fiji? We can tell our own story, tell our, preserve our own story for our future generations.
1: Absolutely. Bobo kagato e Spencer, and I agree with you. If they can do it, you can. And it's good that you've started, and hopefully, you know, Tonga, Samoa, Fiji will follow suit to be able to tell our stories in our language, the way, you know, the right way, which is because we know our stories better than anybody else. Spencer, I thank you so much for this wonderful Tānoa. Before I let you go, is there anything else that you'd like to share with our audience about not only Black Python, but with your Papua New Guinea language and culture and heritage?
2: Oh, just some of the films projects that I'm working on now, Black Python 2, but I'll give different title, The Blacklist. So this Blacklist is going to go entire Pacific. Because the movie is based on drug smuggling, corruption, and cartel. So I want to connect. I already got some of the well-established producers from Hong Kong. Few of the Chinese-based actors and one Indian actors. So I want to bring them together to target Southeast Asian market for my Black Python 2. If I can deliver with very low-budget Black Python and audience love it and positive response, for this one, part two, I'll deliver to like very quality and maybe Hollywood standard, I can say, or New Zealand standard or Philly standard. And that's my upcoming projects. And another ones I'm working on, some of the producer of Lord of the Ring, Barry M. Osborne, we are working on developing a big man, one of the big 2 years in making now. We'll definitely get some of the production department heads from Ninjaland company. We already registered in Ninjaland, Big Man Production Limited. So that's going to be another Hollywood collaboration I'm working on board as I'm the lead producer in Papua New Guinea. So a lot of projects will come in underway from me as a producer. Thank you for having me with FM Ninja. What's
1: Pacific Days?
2: Yeah, Pacific Days and happy celebrations and happy independence from Papua New Guinea. We are turning 51 now. So Papua New Guinea audience there in New Zealand, happy language day and happy celebration independence, 51 independence from Papua New Guinea.
1: Spencer, thank you, Drew, for joining us today. Very good to hear your story. We are very excited to see Black Python hopefully finally come out into the Pacific so we can have a look and a watch. And we are very happy for you and your team. You should be very, very proud indeed. Thank you so much for joining us. And happy Papua New Guinea Language Week.
2: Thank you. Bye-bye.
1: That is Spencer Wangare, the director and producer for Black Python. If you missed that Tālanoa, it will be on our 531 Facebook page. Coming up next, you've got news in Ngangana Samoa, but this is Mikey Mays with Lights Out 531 PI, bringing our Pacific people together.

0: This is PMN Language News with PMN Samoa.
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2: Fafitai te le lava Maria that it is 25 minutes now to 2. We will take a short break and when we come back we are going to Dalanoa about New Zealand's top talent who are going to head to head at the Christchurch Botanic Gardens for the Young Landscaper of the Year 2026. And joining us next is Richard Brainer, one of the national finalists leading the charge, and we are very excited to Dalanoa with Richard next, so don't go away.
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2: Malo Lele and Apunun, welcome back to Pacific Days with Galo. Now, forget the idea that landscaping is just mowing lawns and pushing wheelbarrows. The modern industry is a high-skill mix of creative design, you know, project management and serious craftsmanship. And in less than 2 weeks, well, actually, I think it's next week, on Saturday, September 19th, New Zealand's top talent will go head-to-head at the Christchurch Botanic Gardens for the Young Landscaper of the Year 2026. And joining us now on Pacific Days is one of the national finalists leading the charge, Richard Brainer, bringing a very unique perspective to the trade grounded in his German and Tongan heritage. Richard is a fantastic example of just how dynamic and rewarding a career in landscaping can be. And we are very happy to Dalanoa with Richard. Malo Lele, Richard, and welcome to the show.
15: Malo Lele.
2: Thank you for joining us today. Congratulations again on being a finalist. But Richard, tell us a little bit more about yourself, you know, where you grew up and the villages you're from in the Kingdom of Tonga. Oh, Richard, can you hear me? I think you've frozen a little bit. Okay. I think Richard has frozen. which it does when it Wi-Fi happens. We'll play a song and I'm going to get Richard back on air because we really want to hear his story. So this is Tara and then we'll get Richard back on.

0: Malo Elele and Abinoon. Welcome back to Pacific Days with Galo on 531 PI. And it's time for our Pacific Days Dalanoa. Now, next week, New Zealand's top talent will go head-to-head at the Christchurch Botanic Gardens for the Young Landscaper of the Year 2026. And joining us on Pacific Days today is one of the national finalists leading the charge, Richard Brainer. He's going to bring a very unique perspective to the trade, grounded in his German and Tongan heritage. And Richard is a fantastic example of just how dynamic and rewarding a career in landscaping can be. And we are happy, second time round, to have Richard on the show. Malo Lele, Richard, and welcome back.
1: Thank you. Sorry about that.
0: That's all right. We'll start off with, tell us a little bit more about yourself, you know, where you grew up, and also the villages you're from in the Kingdom of Tonga.
1: I was born in New Zealand. I lived my whole life in Auckland. And my parents, my mum is from Te Whisi Vava'u, and my dad is from the main island. He grew up on his dad's plantation called Numate.
0: Yeah. Now, Richard, you know, most people think that landscaping is just, you know, digging holes and mowing the lawn or planting hedges. But looking at your own journey, what surprised you most about the actual, you know, creativity and the scope and the career growth that this trade offered you?
1: When I first started landscaping, I did a program through college called Gateway, and it was for kids who weren't really good at school. And the teachers were like, you're not going to uni, so you're going to have to go find a trade or do a job. And I put down landscaping as one of my options. When I first started, I thought landscaping was pretty much like you said, just mowing lawns, trimming hedges and planting plants. But then I slowly realized that there's so much more to it. There's the construction, there's design, there's also planting and there's maintenance to it. And I found one bit of landscaping that I enjoyed, and it was construction.
0: Beautiful. When did you realize that this would be your long-term profession?
1: I think it was when I first got my first paycheck after school.
0: That's good.
1: even though I wasn't making that much money, but it was still something. And I kind of fell in love with it because I loved working with my hands every single day after school and that. I would be outside with my old man and just planting taro and growing all sorts of vegetables. So, yeah, it kind of made sense that landscaping would be my choice of career.
0: Beautiful. And, you know, landscaping, it bridges, like what you said earlier, it bridges physical construction, you know, project management and design. But how has your employer supported your pathway towards leadership? And what advice would you give employers looking to nurture young talent in the trades?
1: I've been with the same company since I left school. So I've been with Second Nature Gardens for almost 11 years now. During my 11 years, they've stood behind me, guided me, and grown me into the landscaper that I am, building confidence within my work, and probably had enough patience for me when I had made all my mistakes. The advice I'll give any other employers is that if you have a young guy who's willing to learn and who is just eager to go, just give them the chance to make mistakes so they can just learn from them.
0: Amazing. And thank you for sharing your story, Richard. It's a good one for our Pacific people. What is one technical or leadership skill you've had to master on the job that people maybe outside the industry would never expect that you need?
1: For me personally, it was more building relationships with their clients. I'm a naturally quiet fella who doesn't like talking to anyone. But then I realized that I'm the person that's on site between 8 to 9 hours, 5 days a week. So I have to build that relationship with the client because they'll come and ask me questions and I can't just go around the corner and hide. And I'll call my managers and that. So I have to front foot it and be kind of like the front face for the company.
0: That's great. And you know, I know what you said earlier, but everybody has a gift. I believe that everyone has a gift. And it's so good to hear you talk about the skill and the gift that you had when it comes to landscaping, Richard. If a young Pacific listener is sitting in their car right now, like yourself, wondering what career path to take, what would you say to them about building a future in this industry?
1: I'll tell them to go out and get it. There's heaps of different paths you can go. If you're not into the construction side, you can go planting. Not into the planting side, and you're more into the maintenance side, there's another path. But also there's a design as well that you need to go and get a degree for. But I should just tell them, go out and get it. Go out and do it.
0: Richard, what is your absolute favorite part about landscaping?
1: The construction side, and also just working with the guys on site. We all have good laughs, have good banter. Yeah, I think that's one of my favorite parts.
0: Do you go on social media much? Because I see a lot of TikTok videos of landscaping and construction.
1: No, I do. I try to stay away from it because I'm always I would have done it like this. Or done it like that, but it's easier for me to say because I'm the one who's watching the phone and not actually doing it myself.
0: You know what I mean by that? We know that young people live on social media, but you see a lot of businesses out there who have a really good social media page, and it gets, you know, trending reels and people sharing, and then it gets their business out there into the world, especially to the young people.
1: Yeah, no, it definitely does. Like everyone that I've talked to says that landscaping, as soon as they click on one video, there's always another video that comes in with landscaping.
0: Yeah, exactly. Now, the final is coming up next week at the Christchurch Botanic Gardens. What does competing on a national stage mean to you personally? And what message do you hope your journey sends to other young Pacific people, especially, you know, in our community, looking at a future in the trades, in landscaping?
1: For me, it's not being nationally recognised. I just want to go down there and learn from everyone. Like, people down in Christchurch, all through New Zealand, probably are doing something completely different to me and how they work. And I just want to learn stuff from them, and hopefully they learn stuff from me. Of course, like, I want to go down there and win, but at the end of it, I just want to learn as much as I can from the judges and the contestants as well.
0: If you do win, who would you dedicate that win for?
1: My parents. My parents, family, and my partner.
0: Beautiful. Fafofa Peter Richard, thank you. Just to wrap up our talanoa, is there any final words that you would like to share with our 531 PI family?
1: If you're looking for a landscaping career, I reckon go and do it. If you don't like it, there's always other choices you can make, but at least you've said that you've done it. But yeah, thank you.
0: Richard Malo Aupito for joining us today. We wish you the very best next week. You're going head-to-head with all the New Zealand's top talent at the Young Landscaper of the Year 2026, and we wish you all the very best. God bless you, and thank you so much for joining us.
1: Thank you, Malo.
0: Malo Aupito. Richard Brainer, that is one of the finalists for the Christchurch Botanic Gardens for the Young Landscaper of the Year. If you missed that talanoa with Richard, it will be on our 531 Facebook page. The right one, not the one that froze. It's 2:08. Here is Annie Grace with Oh Mama, and news coming up at the top of the hour at 2:00 on 531 PI. Maro e tautou mai hoa tani.

Annie Grace, Oh Mama. Happy noon, you are listening to Pacific Days with Galo. It is 4 minutes to two. Now, coming up next at 2 o'clock, you've got PMN News at the top of the hour. And then we're going to cross over to Papua New Guinea again, to Talanoa with Michael Sanginumbrook. He's the producer and presenter for NBC TV, the National Broadcasting Corporation of Papua New Guinea. And because we are celebrating Papua New Guinea Language Week, or Papua New Guinea Talk Piece In, we are absolutely delighted to have that Talanoa with Michael, and also to talk more about the language, but also what life is like there as well. Here is For Joint with Emotions. News is next. News weather is next. 5:31 PM.

0: Halol geta nemblomi atitahi pōtaka news. This is your news. The Ministry of Social Development's chief executive says she won't resign after more than 30,000 benefits were wrongly suspended. A review found 16,000 petitioners and veterans' winter energy payments were impacted. MSD chief executive Debbie Power has told RNZ she accepts responsibility for the costly mistake but will not step down.
1: The review is really clear that we need to do better, and I'm committed to doing that.
2: Have you offered your resignation?
1: No. I'm certainly accountable. I'm certainly fronting up and demonstrating that I am accountable for this. My job is to fix this.
0: Debbie Power says she is yet to ask the minister whether she still has her confidence. Christchurch-based Papua New Guinean artist Vale says returning to his ancestral roots in Enga province was a defining moment in understanding his identity. The hip-hop and R&B artist grew up in Aotearoa feeling disconnected, but says returning home as an adult grounded his sense of self.
3: Yeah, I always felt like a bit of an alien growing up in New Zealand, to be honest, and going home gave me an anchoring, like a place where I was like, oh, this is why I am the way that I am, and became like a compass, you could say, and it made me feel more solid in who I am.
0: Vale hopes that during PNG Language Week, his music can inspire young diasporic Wantoks to embrace their culture and wear their heritage with pride. A sleep researcher says the community buy-in in Samoa for research on sleep and youth mental well-being is overwhelming. A study requested by the Samoan Ministry of Health looks into how sleep and circadian rhythms could help address anxiety, depression, and other mental health challenges among Pacific youth. Co-author Lia Manaya, Dr. Ronnie Ngshu, says despite initial hesitation, parents, teachers, and community leaders changed their minds when they discovered it was about improving the well-being of youth.
4: They really loved this idea because then they could see the benefits not only in terms of good mental health and well-being, but also educational outcomes.
0: The study will be highlighted in an upcoming TVNZ Plus documentary series called Sleep. Samoa Supreme Court has rejected the HRPP's bid for a review of the acquittal of the Prime Minister and two others in a hit-and-run death in 2021. In March, the District Court found La'auli Alemalietua Leawatea Schmidt, Li'o Fa'atau Ma'alama Awava, and Fepulia'i Faimata Su'a not guilty of the charges against them. This week, Justice Rhys Harrison dismissed HRPP Secretary Le'ala Ilipule Rimoni Ayafi's application for judicial review of the Attorney General's decision not to appeal the District Court acquittals. Justice Harrison found the claim was legally untenable and could not succeed. Police in Port Moresby are developing a long-term security plan to boost tourism and build investor confidence as the city prepares for upcoming international events. Metropolitan Superintendent Warwick Simatab tells RNZ that safe conditions are essential for the PNG chiefs joining the NRL in 2028.
5: I'm also focusing on tourism. I want to portray to the world Port Moresby as a beautiful city to welcome people to come in to invest. Yes, on the PNG chips, yes, in part of our tourism operation security plan is to lay in foundation good for the games.
0: And that's your news. For more Pacific news and sports, go to pmn.co.nz.
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7: Thank you, True, and Apinoon Aotearoa. Thank you, True Atatahi. 2:04. Good afternoon. Let's take a look at our forecast. Northland to Taranaki, including Coromandel, Taumalanui and Taihape, mainly fine. Showers developing this evening, clearing to fine tomorrow, but cloud returning late. Fine in Bay of Plenty and Taupo. Gisborne and Hawke's Bay becoming fine today, partly cloudy, with isolated showers for a time tomorrow. Whanganui to Wellington and Wairarapa, mainly fine. A possible shower about coastal Wairarapa tomorrow. Nelson, Marlborough, Canterbury and Otago, mainly fine. A few showers about Otago this afternoon and coastal Canterbury tonight. Buller to Westland, Westland. A few showers clearing to fine in Westland today. Showers returning there later tomorrow. Fiordland, Southland and Clutha. Showers becoming widespread this afternoon, retreating to Fiordland and Stewart Island for a time tomorrow. And for the Chatham Islands, showers developing tonight. Briefly heavy with possible thunderstorms and hail. Late tomorrow morning, then fine. Currently 15 degrees here in Tamaki Makaurau. Coming up next, we will Talanoa with Michael Sung in Nunbrook as we celebrate Papua New Guinea Talk Peace In Language Week. This is Stagaja with My Sweet Home on 5:31 PI. Malu e tautou mai hoatani.

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3: Afternoon and hello, Lagetta. You are listening to Pacific Days with Galo. Welcome to the show. It's wonderful to have your company. It is 14 past two, and of course, we have been waiting very patiently for Michael Sanginambuk to join us from Papua New Guinea to talk about the language, talk about the culture as we celebrate Papua New Guinea Language Week here in Aotearoa. But unfortunately, Michael is running on PNG time, which means I think 2 o'clock is probably four. So yes, I'm sorry, no that I know with Michael today. He hasn't yet logged in. I have messaged him, but it's not yet seen yet. So unfortunately, because of time, we won't be able to dalanoa with Michael Sanginambuk. But hopefully another time when Michael can make it, we would love to hear his story again. I hope you enjoyed our dalanoa with Spencer Wai Mangare. It was so good to talk about the first ever, you know, black python, the first Papua New Guinea, first ever locally produced action crime thriller film from PNG. Very proud of them, of Spencer and the crew. And I can't wait to see it. Can't wait to see it, hopefully on Netflix. That would be amazing. Wouldn't that be amazing to see our own Pacific films made by Pacific people, directed by Pacific people, written by Pacific people, for Pacific people? That would be amazing to watch it on Netflix. I love watching indigenous films. I love watching films on Netflix from Thailand, from Vietnam, from China, from Korea, from India. Would love to see any of our films, whether it's PNG, Samoa, Tonga. That would be absolutely amazing. But also, I want to share with you some wonderful good news. If you haven't heard yet, maybe you have seen this on our Facebook pages and Instagram as well, but we have launched PMN Play. 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I love that. And I hope you enjoyed as well. Maybe you can get to see some of my stuff as well on PMN Play. That would be a hoot, really. It's pmnplay.co.nz. This is Sol Brown with Hola, and you are listening to 531 PI. Malo e tautou mau e hoatani.
4: 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So

0: Hello, Lee. This is Lappy Mariner, and you're listening to 531 PI. Boom, bang.
1: Talofalava, malo elele, fakalofalahi atu. 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It's 20 past two and welcome to the show. Thank you to all of you. 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So thank you to all of you who have called in to ask, and I needed to just to, you know, tell you a little bit more about it. And if you have gone on it, and if you want to share your thoughts about it, and you like it, let me know. You can text to 531 or call me in the studio. It's 0800 000 531. We would love to hear from you. And also coming up next after news in Lea Whakatonga, we are going to talanoa to Dr. Michael Burling. Dr. Michael Burling, what an amazing young man. You do not want to miss that talanoa with Dr. Michael Burling. He is a recent recipient of the Pasifika Medical Association Life Award for his decades of service, and that was last month. And he is a gynecological oncologist based in Sydney, Australia. He's amazing. And that's his story you don't want to miss just after news in Lea Whakatonga. But this is Jara Local with Vavine. You are listening to 531 PI, bringing our Pacific people together. Malo elele, malo tautou, mai hoatani.

Jaraloko with Vavine. It's 27 past two. You are listening to Pacific Days here with Galo. Welcome to the show. It's wonderful to have your company. Now, coming up next after news in Lea Fakatonga, we're going to Talanoa with Dr. Michael Burling. He is a very, very busy gynecological oncologist based in Sydney, Australia. And we were not able to do the show live because he's always on call as a doctor. And so we had to pre-record our Talanoa this morning. And I will play that for you at After News in Lea Fakatonga. Here is Etu, How Can I Say Pe? And this song is going out to Netane and the boys working very hard in West Auckland and tuning in to the show. Malo pito mo lava mai ki tau porokalama he hoatani.

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2: Malopito Filippo Motulalo moe ngahi o ngongo. Coming up next, we're going to take a short break. 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Next.
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6: I'm the magic genie. 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
7: Ooh, can I have $1 billion?
6: Yes.
7: World peace?
6: I'll see what I can do.
7: And some Kara coconut milk.
6: Why don't you buy that with $1 billion?
7: Well, I could, but this is a radio ad for Kara, so...
6: How's this then? I'll now say the magic word. Abracadabra. See what I did there? Instead of saying abracadabra, I said abracaradabra.
7: Yes, well done. Very clever, genie.
6: Kara turns wishes into delicious.
8: Sounds like gambling, right? 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
2: Maloilele, Fogalo Falahiantu and Talo Falava, welcome back to Pacific Days with Galo. Today on Pacific Day, for our Pacific Days, Talanoa, we are privileged to be joined by a medical leader whose work is transforming women's healthcare across the region. Born and raised in the Kingdom of Tonga, Dr. Michael Burling is a leading gynecological oncologist based in Sydney, Australia, while regularly returning to the Pacific to provide life-saving surgical care. He is a recent recipient of the Pasifika Medical Association Life Award for his decades of service. From performing complex cancer surgeries in high-tech city hospitals to leading outreach teams across Tonga, Fiji, Vanuatu and the Solomon Islands, he is on a mission to ensure that no Pacific woman is left behind. And we are absolutely thrilled to Talanoa today with Dr. Michael Burling. Maloilele, Dr. Michael, and welcome back to the show. And really, really lovely to have your company today.
12: Hello, Lily, and warm Pacific greetings to everybody. And thank you so much, Galo, for having me on the show. I'm really privileged to be here. So, yeah, very, very thankful for having me on.
2: Congratulations again. We are very proud of you for receiving that award. Well deserved. But Dr. Michael, please tell us more about yourself and, you know, where you grew up, your family, and the villages you're from in the Kingdom of Tonga.
12: Yeah, I was born in Tonga. My mum is Tongan and dad is Australian, but, you know, they grew up in a little village of Hatafu in Golovai and went to a little Tongan primary school, the Akote, which was actually celebrated. It's one of the oldest little primary schools in the island. And then I was very lucky enough to go from there to Tonga High School, to all the lovely Tonga High School ex-students. And I finished high school in Tonga and luckily enough, you know, finished bursary exam, went through Auckland University. I know there's a lot of political talk about the MAPIS scheme at the moment in New Zealand. I went through the MAPIS scheme. I'm a very proud graduate of that scheme and, you know, it gave us the opportunity as Pacific students to go through medical school. I'd like to point out that it was not because we were second-rated students. We were very good high school students, but that scheme gave us background to and supported us through a really difficult time as young island kids that came from nothing to, you know, a very scary city of Auckland. And that supported us through medical school. I finished medical school in Auckland. I worked in rural New Zealand for nearly 5 years and did my training in Waikato. Wow. And then Auckland, and then I came to Australia as a fully qualified obstetrician gynecologist and did cancer surgery. So I gave up a lot of my obstetrics side of things and concentrating purely on cancers and treating cancers, as this is a huge need in both Australia, New Zealand, and then the Pacific. So that really drove my dedication to that vocation of gynecological cancer. So yeah, really, I'm not here as a single person. That, you know, family to mentors to people that supported me through that time is, you know, a dedication to that support, and that lifetime award is to say thank you to all of those people that helped me get to this spot now. Yeah.
2: Amazing, Dr. Mike. Thank you as well for mentioning MAPAS, because I believe it is it's an amazing scheme for our medical Pacific, doctors. Thank you. Now, you joined the FPMA, as you mentioned, as a medical student over 20 years ago. When you look back to where you started, what does receiving this milestone honor mean to you personally when you were...
12: Yeah, just a great, humbling experience. You know, I joined the Pacific Medical Association as a medical student. You know, when you come through the scheme, you were, you know, even at medical school, you were, you know, trying to get through medical school, and it was such an amazing opportunity, but that was given to us by MAPAS and PMA, showing us all these amazing specialists and GPs and everybody who had gone through the training, and you know, that allowed us to, you know, look into the future and say, oh, I'm gonna, you know, I can, if they made it, I can make it. We made good lifetime friends and mentors that supported us through this trip, this journey to becoming a doctor, and now, you know, wanting to give back as well to that. PMA has been fundamentally important in my journey, is because they managed the New Zealand treatment scheme and supported a lot of my not necessarily just supported, but actually guided a lot of the help that we've been able to provide through the Pacific. I chair a organization called Pacific Alliance for Gynecology, and it's made out of surgeons from Australia and New Zealand who are gynecologists, and we go to different island groups to help with training, managing surgical side of things, but you know, helping and being there for our Pacific doctors to manage women with gynecological cancers, but also be there to help with policies and things about screening and preventing these cancers, because I think in the islands that's a really important part of our work. But we also have, you know, helped to train the first gynecological oncologist in Fiji, Dr. Neni Sakiti. We've now just set up for a second trainee in Fiji, Dr. Una, and then we have one in Solomons and one in PNG. And that's really fundamentally important because, you know, medicine is not, and what I do is not about just the surgery. It's about looking after women as a whole, like not necessarily just the surgery is sometimes the hard bit, but actually not necessarily always the hard bit, but the bit about looking after the women and their families, and how do we provide good support and care, because we don't always win against cancer. It's about, you know, in those points where cancer is taken over, we can involve good palliative care for these families, so that, you know, women die with dignity and, you know, manage through their last few days or their lives or months of their lives with good family support. And, you know, that's supporting not just the women, but their families as well, because it's a, you know, it's not an easy journey, but we are trying to make it as comfortable and as culturally appropriate as well for everybody.
2: Malo pito, Dr. Mike. I honestly believe you're a blessing to all women. Thank you. You know, growing up, Dr. Mike, did you always know that you wanted to be a doctor, or was there a specific moment or perhaps a person in your life that nudged you towards medicine and gynecological oncology?
12: No, I never wanted to be a doctor. That's important thing for a lot of, you know, I get asked that a lot. So I came out of, you know, I did very well in high school. I mean, our high school, Tonga High School, we had nearly six of us in our class that went to medical school. And if it wasn't for a lot of them that, you know, I only applied to medical school because a lot of those other students were applying, I didn't really think I wanted to go to medical school.
2: Yeah.
12: I always thought I was going to be a science teacher, to tell you the truth. Dr. Inokitukia was in my class, and his father, who was the pharmacist in Tonga for a long time, Tukia, Sonny Tukia, actually told my parents that I should apply to Auckland Medical School. So, you know, I purely fluked that. Went to Auckland and interviewed through MAPPAS. And then, you know, even the first few years of medical school was really tough. I didn't think I was going to make it. I was really homesick. I didn't really want to do medicine. But until I met people and actually had the opportunity to sit there and talk to patients, I really thought, my gosh, I could actually do this. And then, you know, the support of all the people through medical school, and I had mentors through Medical Susiale Foliaki, who's a psychiatrist, and Middlemore was one of my mentors, and a few other, you know, really amazing doctors, Dr. Simeon and Lolohea, who was a surgeon in Waikato. I mean, watching those guys do it and think, you know, we can make a big difference, no matter, you know, just one person, but, you know, you can influence a whole a bigger society and our people to say that it's, you know, it's not about being the smartest, it's about being driven, but hard work, about believing that it's not just for, you know, smart white people or you know, the one thing that I would say to Ireland and Maori kids is, like, we are very people orientated, and we're very good at talking to people. And actually that makes up about 85 to 90% of medical doctor work, is being able to just be personable and talk, and they can relate to you and see that you are just another person, you know. So that makes life and treating people so much easier. That's way more important than knowledge and everything, because people trust what you do or what you say. And that is a really important part of medicine. And so to say it's not about just being smart, it's just be hard work and get through it. And you will make a big, big difference to people's lives.
2: Malo Pito, Dr. Mike. You know, you often quote the concept of wayfinding, knowing where we've been to see where we're going. How does your Tongan heritage, you know, from Golovai and Hatafu, shape the way that you approach medicine and the special care for Pacific women?
12: Oh, yeah. Wayfinding, I kind of came across that concept, as you probably know, from the movie Moana. That was first time I kind of figured out. My youngest daughter, my sister's called Moana, my youngest daughter's called Moana. And, you know, we as islanders, Maori or anybody in the Pacific, we're surrounded by water, and we've come from that journey, you know, like, and the concept is very simple. It's to say that it doesn't matter what you're doing in life or wherever it is, you know, even in surgery and difficult times in surgery, I always say to people, you know, we kind of have to physically or mentally picture where we're going, whatever you're doing. But, you know, you really need to appreciate where you are right at that point in time. But you also have to remember what you come from. And that allows you to either avoid mistakes, avoid difficult paths, figure out which path to move. And, you know, growing up in the islands and being surrounded by water, and was a surfer for a very long time and still do surf, but it's that concept is really fundamentally strong in my mind and makes a big difference to how we treat and, you know, work with people towards a common goal.
2: And you've often referred to women as the cornerstone of Pacific society. Bobogiai. And in your recent frontline work leading surgical missions across Tonga, Fiji and Vanuatu, what are the biggest health challenges that Pacific women are currently facing today?
12: Yeah, there's no doubt about that. Women are absolutely the cornerstone of any society, and fundamentally in Pacific society, you know, they are the ones that are at home, keeping the home moving, looking after the children while, you know, most men are out working. But women are absolutely fundamentally holding up society. And the saddest thing about it is that they always put themselves last, which is, you know, why it's really difficult for a lot of them to get health care, because they leave things too late and present very late to us. The big challenges in the Pacific at the moment is two big things from a gynecological point of view: is cervical cancer, which is absolutely nearly 100% preventative. Unfortunately, we don't have good screening programs in the islands, but we've slowly introduced that in the islands. And, you know, Tonga's, you know, nearly got up to 50-odd% screening rate, which is amazing in its own feet, led by Falahola Fuka and her team. It's just really, really, really great to see Fiji, PNG, Vanuatu, all of those are really leading that. And that's amazing. And, you know, while we're setting those things up, it's just saying to women to not leave things or normalize things and don't look after themselves, but, you know, come to the hospital and get checks and things. And the other big one is endometrial cancer, which is just, you know, in the data out of New Zealand shows that in normal population, that's increased by about 40%. So the Europeans, even Maori's gone up by about 60%. In Pacific women, it's gone up by 120%, which is just phenomenally too high. And the biggest cause of that is unfortunately obesity epidemic, which is a big driver of endometrial cancer. And, you know, the presenting part of that is like big, heavy, heavy periods and or bleeding that is abnormal. And one of the sad things about the islands and why I think it's really hard is we don't like to talk about these things, and there are very little words in all languages to describe female organs. So, you know, I always say this when I go back to Tonga, it's like that the Tongan word for gynecological organs is the halanga tanga whanau, which just means the roadway where a baby comes from. So there's no word for cervix, for uterus, for tubes and ovaries. So when you're trying to explain to people that there's a problem in some of those organs, there's a big taboo about talking about things like sexual health and things like that, which I really appreciate and respect. But we need to have a frank, open conversation with women that when it's abnormal bleeding, that, you know, if we get to these cancers early, we can actually cure them with very early surgery. So it's trying to open that conversation, trying to make people aware, and being just frankly, you know, I always say to my sisters and them, you know, to talk to their friends about it, because, you know, women are more comfortable talking with women about those sort of things. But, you know, even as a male doctor, I very openly have this open conversations with patients when they come to me and they're in this closed space. But it's a really difficult one when you're, you know, talking to a whole bunch of people. So it's just to say to women that they should, you know, look after themselves. Don't, you know, they are so important. And if we lose these women at very young ages, we know that the economic problems that come from that is, you know, leaving children with no mum, no family, you know, and having family to look after the children when we lose women very young is not a good thing.
2: Thank you for sharing that. And I agree with you, it's still a very taboo subject to talk about. Even here in Aotearoa, our Pacific women still go through that. But to hear that from you, Dr. Mike, very powerful. So thank you for sharing that with us. Can you share a specific story or a surgical mission that stays with you, a moment that highlights why this work that you do is so vital and important?
12: Nothing very specific, but just say, you know, every time I go back to the islands, and I say this to a lot of my young doctors that I work with in Australia and when I was with New Zealand, and every time I speak in front of conferences, to say, I always feel when you're in the islands and you realize how tough it is to work in that environment, and my colleagues that hold that healthcare system up and they work so hard with very little resources. I'm always really, really amazed and feel really privileged to work with them. And, you know, to see these resilient Pacific women that come and they smile, and no matter how hard the surgeries are and how sometimes the outcomes may not be what they want, but they, you know, it always warms my heart to say that, you know, that they're very blessed in a lot of ways. And I come back to Australia. And I think about how lucky we are. And I think, you know, we are so, so lucky in Australia and New Zealand to live in our healthcare systems. And, you know, nothing, we always hear bad things about our healthcare systems. And yeah, we were struggling with healthcare and a lot of other things, but we are really, really fortunate and lucky to be where we are. And, you know, I fly back from those missions and I meet these young women that are unfortunately going to die from their cancer because there's no treatment in the islands for it. But, you know, they, some of those times they grab your hand and they say, no, it's okay. You know, this is what God wanted. And you think, it makes you appreciate life a little bit. And I think as a Tongan and as a kid from the islands, I always feel really, really sad, but blessed as well to have been, to actually have had that opportunity to be to meet them and give them some peace or whatever little I can give. But you know, it's you have to come back and you know, it makes me want to do more for them. And I feel really, really lucky to do that job.
2: That is Dr. Michael Burling. We had that Dalanoa earlier this morning. He's a Tongan gynecological oncologist. He was recognized for his long-standing commitment to Pacific health and his contribution to improving care for women across the region, receiving a Pasifika Medical Association, a PMA Life Award, at PMA's 30th anniversary celebrations. And he's also based in Sydney and also returns regularly to the Pacific, performing life-saving surgeries and leading vital outreach teams across Tonga, Fiji, Vanuatu and the Solomon Islands. I'm sorry, we had to stop that because news is coming up at the top of the hour. And of course, PMN Fiji. But if you want to watch the whole interview, it is now on our 531 Facebook page. Yeah, and you will be able to watch. It is so emotional, very powerful Dalanoa with Dr. Michael Burling. And I hope you can share his story with your family as well, all over our social media. It is time for me to go. I've got 15 seconds left. The lovely Nehemai is next on PMN Fiji. And of course, I'll see you all again on Sunday morning for Morning Soul. Malopita mo mea mai, ka mo mea tu'a o fatu. Here is news, PMN News at the top of the hour.
9: Avanun, nimblomia tutahi portaga news, and this is your news.
7: A Pacifica medical doctor rejects claims that a scheme designed to increase Māori and Pacific health professionals is discriminatory. The Royal Australasian College of Physicians warns reducing or scrapping the Māori and Pacific Admissions Scheme, or MAPAS, could have negative impacts. Dr. Timothy Hopgood told RNZ the removal of the scheme will also undo progress towards creating a more equitable medical workforce.
9: I have real concerns that if this program is diminished or scrapped, that the progress that has been made towards equitable outcomes, equitable workforce, and a workforce that is responsive to Pacific needs will be undermined.
7: Auckland is just days away from a major overhaul of its train network, with the City Rail Link officially opening this Sunday. The launch brings new underground stations and merged lines, including a combined east-west line and an extended Onehunga West service running through to Henderson. Timetables are also changing, with South City trains running every 10 minutes during peak hours. Auckland Transport confirms fare structures and zone pricing will remain the same, though many central city trips will see significantly faster travel times. Christchurch-based Papua New Guinean artist Vale says returning to his ancestral roots in the Enga province was a defining moment in understanding his identity. The hip-hop and R&B artist grew up in Aotearoa, feeling disconnected, but says returning home as an adult grounded his sense of self.
13: I always felt like a bit of an alien growing up in New Zealand, to be honest, and going home gave me an anchoring, like a place where I was like, oh, this is why I am the way that I am, and became like a compass, you could say, and it made me feel more solid in who I am.
7: Vale hopes that during the Papua New Guinean Language Week, his music can inspire young diasporic Wantoks to embrace their culture and wear their heritage with pride. Hurricane Lowell brought damaging winds and heavy rain to Hawaii this week, hitting the island of Kauai the most. The storm comes as a strong El Niño develops in the Pacific, highlighting what the climate pattern could mean for tropical cyclone activity. Victoria University's Professor James Renwick says El Niño is changing conditions across the region.
14: The expectation is there will be perhaps a larger number than normal of tropical cyclones, and that they will be able to travel around farther east than they normally do.
7: In sports, the Flying Fijians have named four debutants to face Canada in the Pacific Nations Cup semi-final in Osaka tomorrow. Head coach Senirosi Seruvakula says they join a number of experienced players from the Fijian Andrua Club. The two teams clash in the first Pacific Nations Cup semi-final on Saturday night, with Japan and USA meeting in the second semi-final on Sunday. Tua Samoa will be without Canberra Raiders Simi Sasangi at the Rugby League World Cup in Australia. The 25-year-old has undergone shoulder surgery and will miss the tournament. The Canberra Raiders say the centre-back rower had played through the season with a severe shoulder issue. Sasangi had earlier stated he would delay the surgery to be able to play for Tua Samoa. That is your news. For more Pacific news and sports, go to pmn.co.nz.

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Traffic is building this afternoon before the looming rush hour after a six-vehicle crash near Drury. Police told the Herald they received a report of a six-vehicle crash on State Highway 1, Drury, about just before 2 p.m. Today. And so two people have minor injuries and police are currently working to clear the scene. Traffic could be seen backed up towards Monaco City Centre. Let me just look out the window and see. Yes, traffic is indeed backed up. And so I can still see still traffic out the window here in Manukau. 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

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I didn't set out to write a parenting manual. I was raising my son, remembering what my grandparents and parents had taught me, and trying to pass on what I believed was good. My perspective is Fijian, Christian, and shaped by life in Fiji and overseas. I offer these stories as lived experience, not as the only way to raise children. Take what's useful, adapt it to your family, and add your own wisdom. The phrase that keeps returning is simple, Toso tiko nga. When you're down, stand up again. When you make a mistake, learn. 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The talk, eh? 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Kene kavitu, raising responsible adults. 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Kene kaviwa, lutu na niu, lutu kiwuna, what we inherit. 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Kene kandua, kere kere, give when someone's in need. Kene karua, mbula waka rao rawa, confidence without comparison. 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Tinikawa wuwale kaukawa, the family foundation. Tinikalima, for the parent who's carrying it alone. Tinikaono, when young people lose their way. Tinikavitu, the child who still walks towards you. Tinikawalu, tosa tikunga, keep moving forward. 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Nandaya bunde. Strong families are firm foundation. Fijian and Pacific wisdom for raising respectful, responsible and resilient children in the AI age. By Naomi Mbaraki, Toso tiko nga, stand up again, keep moving forward. Eh? Strong families, strong character, strong future. In the AI age, our children face more information, more pressure, and more distractions than ever before. 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

0: 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Everybody knows a Pacific led documentary on online shaming, cyber bullying and the impact of social media in Fiji is now available for 2 weeks on PMN Play, PMN's new streaming service, which launched last night. Tuki laumea, abibusa ki koe pitan loa o lewil, ke tuki laumea wakatanakina, nani tui lulu wakatanako Don Man, o tuki laumea, the BAFTA-nominated co-founder of Nine Islands Media and co-director of Algorithm of Change and CEO of Pacific Media Network, Don Man, joined Pacific Mornings to talk about funding Pacific creatives getting their work seen and the role PMN Play can play. And the rongo, men the rongo tsaramandani na vitala noa avakaidure na matakani singani.
1: Friday the 11th of September, you're with William Teresi this hour. Pacific stories are being created across Aotearoa, but getting them funded, produced and in front of audiences remains a challenge. The Moana Reo Media Fund, a partnership between Pacific Media Network and the Ministry for Pacific People, supports Pacific language projects and emerging storytellers. One of those projects is Algorithm of Shame in the Village, Everybody Knows, a Pacific-led documentary on online shaming, cyberbullying and the impact of social media in Fiji. It had its New Zealand premiere in Tamaki Makaurau, Auckland last week and is now available for 2 weeks on PMN Play, PMN's new streaming service, which launched last night. Now, a warning before we continue, the interview discusses cyberbullying, online abuse and themes that some listeners may find distressing. We'll provide details at the end of the interview about where to get support if any of these issues affect you. Joining us now, Tuki Laumea, the BAFTA-nominated co-founder of Nine Islands Media and co-director of Algorithm of Shame and the chief executive of Pacific Media Network, Don Mann, to talk about funding Pacific creatives, getting their work seen and the role PMN Play can ultimately play. Kia ora to you both. Thank you for your time.
2: Kia ora.
3: Thank
2: you.
1: Thank you. And Tuki, I want to kick it off with you. For people who aren't familiar with Algorithm of Shame, which I've watched and I was saying off the air, very well made. What is the film about and why did you feel it was ultimately important to make?
2: Yeah, so, I mean, the film is essentially about, you know, what happens when you take the traditional Fijian practice of shaming in the village, you know, in order to keep people in line, and you put it online, and then, you know, but you remove the safety cultural protocols that you normally have around that. Mm. And so it just examines, you know, social media harm in Fiji. And we made it alongside our co-directors, our Fijian co-directors, Ilaitia Rawawai and Inoki Rambonu, two highly experienced Fijian journalists who really kind of guided and shaped the way that we made it. And I think it's just, you know, even though it is a very specifically Fijian story, it's a very understandable story for everybody in the Pacific, but also everybody globally. It's something that we're all kind of really, really dealing with. And then, you know, I just, when I got to Fiji and when we saw the kind of the proliferation of things like Chat Fiji and groups that kind of really just are focused on basically causing harm and making people feel terrible, it was something that I hadn't really seen before. It was really extreme. And so I thought, and this is a really, really big issue. Mm. It's something that I think affects all of us really deeply. And I just thought it was a really, really important thing to make. And sometimes it's hard to make important things. You know, people think they might be a bit worthy or they're not that into it. But I just thought, man, there's so many social impacts around this that we need to talk about it. We need to chuck it out there and just hopefully get people thinking about how they use social media.
1: Yeah, certainly. And it had its New Zealand premiere last week, if you will, in Auckland. Tell us about that. How was the documentary ultimately received as well? Keen to know.
2: Oh, it was such a fabulous event. You know, it's just the way in which the community and you know, and particularly the Fijian community, but the Pacific community really responded to it was, it was really moving. And it is one of those things where, you know, because you work in a silo for a while, sometimes you don't quite, sure, you don't quite know, but you know, the level of impact you could see that it had from the people that watched it, that came and watched it, it was really moving. And you could see that it was really getting people to think, and you could see that there was, you know, people were really wanting action and people were really interested in talking about it. And And I just think that it left me feeling incredibly positive, even though it's quite a dark and heavy story at times. And so I think, you know, I'm really excited to see how it goes now that it's out in the world. And I'm incredibly proud of it. Mm. And I feel like, you know, from, you know, our Fijian counterparts who obviously aren't here, and I don't want to even speak from a Fijian perspective, but sure. from what they've told me, they're incredibly proud of what it's been doing too.
1: Fantastic. And look, it's no secret, a Pacific documentary from an idea through to a finished product is not easy. Dare I ask, what were some of the biggest challenges?
2: Yeah, I mean, I think obviously it's always getting funding is the toughest one, but yeah. The Moana Reo Fund was such a great initiative because it enabled that. I think in terms of the actual making of the doco, it is a difficult topic. So, you know, you have to really approach it in a way that makes people feel comfortable and, you know, let people feel like, you know, understand who you are as a person, but also as a filmmaker and the body of work and the things that you've done behind you to get them to trust you to actually talk about these subjects. Because, and, you know, we put a lot of safety protocols in around, you know, how people share their story, whether or not, you know, even after they did share their story, we had a couple that were like, maybe I don't think we'll use these because we don't want to put you in a place where it causes, you know, it can cause harm. But yeah. Those, you know, so I guess that's probably the most difficult thing. But also I think, you know, upon kind of releasing and just making sure that, you know, those safety protocols are still in place, those people still feel safeguarded and that, you know, people aren't taking it and turning it into something that it's not and weaponizing it. Mm. That's, you know, that's where we'll, for this particular documentary, kind of how we're looking at it now and the difficulties around that.
1: Yeah. Don, just bringing you in there, Tuki mentioned the Moana Reo Fund, which is one of the ways PMed has tried to address the funding challenge content makers face. What do you make of that? But also, if I could just get a bit of an explainer for listeners that may not know what the fund is and ultimately what it was set up to achieve.
4: Sure, William. Thanks, Tuki. Good to see you again. Yeah, the Moana Reo Fund is really a mechanism that allows decision-making to get closer to the community and closer to creatives like Tuki and like Cleo and the many others. And that's what it is, essentially. It dates back to 2022, when we were working with MPP at the time on how we get a fund to boost our language broadcasting. So the guts of it is about language broadcasting. If you think about PMN, we're 35 years old, so 35 years experience in language broadcasting. And the thinking at the time from MPP and the minister of the day is how do we create a fund that brings the decision-making closer to the community? If you think about the public, the commissioning opportunities for content creators, specific content creators, or all content creators in New Zealand, you have New Zealand On Air who commission content. We have the Film Commission that do content. And in our Māori sector, there's Te Māngai Pāho. But there's really no Pacific commissioning entity for Pacific content. Mm. And so we saw a gap a number of years ago, and I guess Moana Reo was a pilot on what would it look like, if, say, for our Pacific community, notwithstanding the treaty obligations for Māori, what would a Pacific commissioning content agency look like? And I think we've piloted that successfully. And that in essence, what the Moana Reo Fund is.
1: Okay. Tuke, coming back to you, I suppose more broadly here, what difference can funding like this make for Pacific filmmakers and creatives? And what does it enable them to do that might otherwise be out of reach?
2: Yeah, William, I mean, it's a multifaceted kind of answer to that question, yeah. But it's, you know, I think one really important thing that, you know, that the Moana Reo Fund actually did do was the language, and the language element of being able to create something in a Pacific language, which is, you know, basically impossible otherwise. And I do have a little kind of story that I like to say about that with Elitea, when we sat down to do the first interview,
1: yeah.
2: And at the end of it, he was crying, and I was like, "Well, you know, what's going on for you, man?" And he's just like, "No, this is, I've been a journalist for years, and this is the first time I've ever done an interview in my own language."
1: Wow.
2: And so, you know, because, and also because I'm Samoan, I'm just like, ah, oh, everyone speaks Samoan. And I'm like, oh, yeah, I forgot about the gamut. And, all, you know, like, it's a, you know, the Indo-Fijians. And so it's like, wow. So what it did was it, you know, empowered and enabled the language aspect of it. I guess from a perspective in New Zealand, is that, you know, we're obviously the fastest growing, population demographic in the country, right? But we have to work within systems that aren't really set up for us.
1: Yeah.
2: And you know, there are so many incredibly talented Pacific storytellers, filmmakers in New Zealand that, you know, having a fund like this instantly empowers and enables us to be able to go out and also not just the funding, but also the parameters that it comes within under people like Don, Susana, Jasmine, Paul at the time, who understand how to make things in a Pacific way,
1: yeah.
2: Right? Because we have our own indigenous practices, protocols, values that we sometimes have to really fight for in terms of being able to work within the systems that aren't set up for us.
1: Mm.
2: But, you know, this system allows us as Pacific people to do things in a Pacific way. And I think, to me, that was the most empowering and important part of a fund like this.
1: Don, I just want to pick up on a point here. You know, yep, once Pacific content is made, ultimately the next challenge is where do you house it, right? So, I mean, making sure audiences can find and access it. To that end, PMN launched its new streaming platform, PMN Play, last night. Could you talk us through why this new service was created, perhaps?
4: It's just simply moving with the times. I mean, you look at all the research, and even only about two weeks ago, New Zealand On Air launched their latest research on behaviour and viewing patterns. We all know that people view the predominant viewing pattern is online. Radio is still relevant, but the dominant viewing patterns for all people, and especially Pacific people, is online. And so we need to be there. And that's really what we've done. We've created another option for people to listen to or watch our content online. It's called PMN Play. It doesn't mean, though, that we're moving away from our radio roots. And I think I want to remind our listeners or our viewers that this year we invested in an FM frequency in Auckland. So we're doubling down on radio. We're not going away from our radio roots, and 531 now, for those who are listening on radio, will be listening on 102.2 in Auckland, 103 around the country. But we've also built a platform where the content of creators like Tuki and many others can be easily found and seen. So you could also say, well, don't we already have a lot of streaming platforms? Can't we watch, and I'm just riffing here, can't we watch Moana on Netflix or whatever, or wherever it is, on Disney or whatever? But what we've got here is I think it may be, I'm not sure, or certainly, a bi-Pacific, for-Pacific streaming platform. You know, and for our Pacific people, we've now got a number of options. You know, you look at the tremendous work that Tiki Lounge has done, and Lisa Thalman, an early adopter of YouTube and establishing Coconut, fantastic. If you look at the work that Tangata Pacifica does on TP Plus in association with TVNZ, so all we've got now is that our Pacific audience, and rightfully so, have got multiple choices on where to see content,
1: yep.
4: And creatives like Tuki have multiple options on where to house their content.
1: So, speaking of the word content, I mean, what kind of content is going to be available on PMN Play? You know, as you mentioned, there are a number of streaming platforms out there, so I'm going to ask the inevitable, is it free?
4: It's free to download. We will have some sport on there that is pay-per-view. There's some UK Super League on there at the moment, and finals will have a small charge, but it's free, and it's free to download and it's free to view. I mean, it comes, when you asked about content, it comes back to our roots. We're a language broadcaster.
1: Yep.
4: So the content significantly centres around Pacific language, culture and identity, and we're not moving away from that. But I think it's an important thing to say, and I just want to link something back to the algorithm of shame here. If you think about language, there's this thing, you know, language academics, practitioners, policymakers talk about is language atrophy, the gradual decline in language.
1: Yeah.
4: And so what we know, although in some communities, so the Tongan and Samoan community, it's relatively vibrant and thriving, but the reality is, though, that across all Pacific languages, there's this gradual decline, and it's shifting across generations where it's declining. So if you think about the algorithm of shame, the obvious question is, What's a documentary about shaming online got to do with language preservation? And it comes back to, if we want our diverse community and different generations to engage with language, well, our language needs to be in a place on subjects that they care about and that they want to view, not just in, say, textbooks or dictionaries. Mm. And so we deliberately walked into this side by side with Tuki and Cleo into a really difficult subject in language. And one of the wonderful things at the showing was one of our leading academics made the point that, and for those who watch it, you'll see it, Itoke language English subtitles, is that they said for them, the language made all the difference. Because yes, they could read the subtitles, but it was watching the person, watching their body language, how they express their words, which made all the difference and gave all the context. It's a bit of a long-winded answer, William, so, and I get on a bit of a rant sometimes, but I hope that made sense.
1: Certainly. Look, Tuki, just picking up on that point then, PMM Play, it will be available, Algorithm of Shame, for a two-week window on the platform. Just want to go back to, circling back to the point, though, why is it important for New Zealand audiences to see the documentary?
2: Yeah, well, I'll just start by saying I jumped on the app last night. It's really great. It's really easy to use. And I think you guys should be super proud of the app itself. I think in terms of actually watching the film, again, it's a Fijian story. It's an Itauke Fijian, but it's a story that affects all of us. And it's a story that, you know, not just Fijian, Pacific, and anyone, non-Pacific as well. And I think it's really important to just, you know, I want people to watch it to be able to just have it think about the way in which you're interacting with social media, the way in which you are treating people, the way in which, you know, you want to be treated. And I hope that people just walk away from it, you know, perhaps adjusting their own ways in which they're interacting. And I think, you know, if everybody just does that one little thing, and it could make a larger shift later on. But I think it's also a really important thing to be able to talk about within our communities, because sometimes there's so many things that are left unsaid.
4: William, can I just jump in there, William? So it's an important point that Tuki made in relation to the app. I mean, we know from PMN perspective that our audiences love Facebook, right? We know that. And when we see, especially our older audiences, now younger audiences love Instagram. But the documentary highlights the risks associated with sort of engaging in a sort of unfiltered environment where it's kind of the Wild West and everything goes.
1: Yep.
4: And so part of the thing with PMN Play is creating a safe space. And we always, you know, we often talk about Dulce Va, Tohi Va, the Va. Really, for us, when we throw around this term one of us at PMN Play, it's a digital representation of a safe space that's kind of like an antidote to platforms like social media where you can be pulled apart, and where it's not about restoration, it's not about redemption, it's really about binary opinions being amplified.
1: And final question to you, Don, what does success look like for PMN Play?
4: I think again, and I don't mean to be repetitive, I think for us, Tuki mentioned, you know, we are the fastest growing population. Mm-hmm. And if I think about my nieces and my nephews and my mokopuna when they arrive, is a place where they can feel safe, a place where in the future that they can come and get their dose of their identity, understand what it means to be Pacific. But ultimately, it's about preservation and restoration of language and the sovereignty of storytelling in a bi-Pacific, for-Pacific space.
1: That was filmmaker Tuki Lomia, co-director of Algorithm of Shame, and PMN chief executive Don Mann. Gentlemen,
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0: Avanuna Matitahi Pōtaka News, and this is your news. Tongan gynecological oncologist Dr. Michael Burling has been honoured with a Pacifica Medical Association Life Award for his commitment to women's health. Based in Sydney, Dr. Burling regularly returns to the Pacific to perform life-saving surgeries across Tonga, Fiji, Vanuatu and the Solomon Islands. He highlights cervical and endometrial cancers as the two primary health crises threatening Pacific women today. Dr. Burling says late diagnosis remains a major barrier to care.
1: Women are absolutely the cornerstone of any society, and fundamentally in Pacific society, you know, they are the ones that are at home, keeping the home moving, looking after the children while most men are out working. And the saddest thing about it is that they always put themselves last.
0: A Ngāti Kahungunu petition calling for a halt on government plans to amend legislative references to Te Tiriti o Waitangi has gathered more than 20,000 signatures. The iwi's chair, Baden Barber, says any legislative or constitutional changes affecting Te Tiriti should involve genuine consultation with Māori and the public. He says the petition will be delivered to Parliament on horseback with iwi representatives, beginning the journey to Wellington from Waimarama Marae in the Hawke's Bay today.
2: We know that this government is looking to amend, delete, weaken statutes of, within bills of parliament. What this is about is saying the treaty is tapu, you know, don't touch the treaty. It's a founding document of this country.
0: The government says it's not weakening treaty obligations. A new report reveals that less than half of Year 4 students in the Pacific region met minimum reading proficiency benchmarks last year. The Pacific Islands Literacy and Numeracy Assessment found just 44% of Year 4s reached expected reading levels, with boys lagging significantly behind girls. Results were higher in Year 4, writing and numeracy both exceeding 70%. The study covering 15 countries also raised concerns about student well-being, citing high rates of bullying, hunger and stress among teachers. To address the downturn, the report recommends government promoting reading as a national priority and target support directly to struggling learners. Christchurch-based Papua New Guinean artist Vales says returning to his ancestral roots in Enga province was a defining moment in understanding his identity. The hip-hop and R&B artist grew up in Aotearoa, feeling disconnected, but says returning home as an adult grounded his sense of self.
3: Yeah, I always felt like a bit of an alien growing up in New Zealand, to be honest, and going home gave me an anchoring, like a place where I was like, oh, this is why I am the way that I am, and became like a compass, you could say, and it made me feel more solid in who I am.
0: Vale hopes that during PNG Language Week, this music can inspire young diasporic Wantoks to embrace their culture and wear their heritage with pride. In sports, Toa Samoa will be without Canberra Raiders' Simi Sasangi at the Rugby League World Cup in Australia. The 25-year-old has undergone shoulder surgery and will miss out the tournament. Canberra Raiders say the centre-back rower had played through the season with a severe shoulder issue. Sasangi had earlier stated he would delay the surgery to be able to play for Toa Samoa. That's your news. For more Pacific news and sports, go to pmn.co.nz.
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5: Thank you, True. Rock on tuna atutahi sasibina wana novlima ena wa na miniti. 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Na namba ntalwen taloya yo kalandi saibu diwa ruo vitu lima do saiba lima tolu. Harmful gambling na vimo ilavo raon I vaklinga na matubu wali na sungusungu talangan talwen. 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If you're worried about someone's gambling or yours, then you've got help. We can Talanoa. 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On lima ba on lima lima. Sero talangan ni free text ina number ni talbuningo walu saiba saiba ono. 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Yeah, and it took a weekend and I come to Kuni Bernabima Manilima and the Narong other Talanoa and was for a Pertania K. New Mimberra, Volatico Conezan and a Vola, a Wo, Vola, na New Mimbaraki, Gona, Nanona, Neva, Senanona middle names, Turangani Mazua, Vasu, Ni Ovalao, and then I'm going to take a noya. 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

0: Papua New Guinea Pidgin Language Week. Look out him, strong him, na kirup him, talk place, na passing blow to buna. Preserve, revitalize, and promote our language and culture. And you know what, Tukai? Before you arrived, I said, the very gentleman I'll be speaking with after one today, he's all about this, preserving, revitalizing, and promoting our language and culture. So, Tukai, hello, and welcome to Pacific Days.
1: Oh, glad to be here.
0: And so, Tukai, I mentioned a little bit about Tukai today. He's a Fijian dad. He lives in Auckland. He's written a book for our diaspora community and beyond. It's called Vuvale Kaukaua. Vuvale Kaukaua. Nonda Yavunde. Strong families are firm foundation. He also writes, knowing your identity is like having an anchor. It doesn't stop a canoe from traveling. It gives it a place of reference. And this is a book about raising children who know who they are, grounded in Fijian values, not only Fijian values, specific values, faith and culture. Eh, Tukai? Yes. While thriving wherever life plants them. And it's written in English for our diaspora, but rooted in the heart of the Pacific. And so, Tukai, welcome again. And so, for our listeners who may be hearing about Vuvale Kaukaua, Nonda Yavunde for the first time, would you say, what's the book about? Just that we touched on it a little bit, so please tell us. And also, tell us where you hail from.
1: Yeah, well, thank you, first of all, for inviting me. It's a privilege to be here once again. My name is Tukai, and I come from the island of Vanualebu.
0: Right.
1: If you know the Fiji Islands, the two main islands, the two bigger ones, Viti Levu is where the Suva, the capital is. I'm from the other one, the longish one. And then the town there is called Lambasa. And I'm a single dad, raising a teenage son here in Auckland, New Zealand.
0: Here. There you go. And so what inspired you, Tukai, as a Fijian dad living here in Auckland, to write this book?
1: Just living our life here with my son, and just the challenge of living in diaspora, and that I have the responsibility and the privilege of looking after him all these years. So now he is at high school with three more years to go. But just the way we have been together and living our life, and the values that I have been able to pass on to him, I've seen the benefit of that. And I did not deliberately come to this idea of writing a book. It just sort of happened by accident. So, because I thought that with what I have experienced as a dad, if I could share it with my people, my diaspora, Fiji diaspora, and including our Pacific people too, because I think our cultural values and traditions are very similar. Here.
0: Indeed. And you're right that knowing your identity is like having an anchor. What does that mean in practical terms for our children growing up away from Fiji and away from the Pacific Islands?
1: Oh, yes. That is something that we should never forget, that we come from a culture that is thousands of years old, from a proud history of traditional and cultural values. And if we always keep that in mind, then that should help greatly in coming and living in a place where we are strangers, but keeping anchored to our identity and our values, and trying to live the principles that are encompassed in our values, our cultural values, that helped me a lot as a dad, and the challenges I also faced. And in speaking to my son, we always kept our Fijian language alive at home all the time and not speaking English, because I knew that as soon as he left home, he would be speaking English. So if I did not make a deliberate effort to keep our language alive at home, Fijian, and for those of you whether Samoan is your language or Tongan or Tokpisin, keeping that language alive, because language is the thing that encompasses our values, our heritage, and language is the conduit that carries all of that cultural values thousands of years old to our present day. And speaking the language, then we are able to pass on those values. And this is what I experienced with my son.
0: Do you think, Tukai, that some of our children are becoming disconnected from their cultural roots? And if so, what can parents do about it?
1: That is a challenge. We cannot escape the fact that we are away from our homeland, from our village setting. To keep the language alive and fluent, the fluency, we need to be around in language terms, they call it immersion. Eh? Yeah. We need to be around people who speak it all the time. But because we are away, then of course that will be eroded. We cannot escape the fact that that happens. But if we make a deliberate effort to always speak it at home, the children will always hear the language. And for some of us, I've seen that the children retain that fluency, because as soon as they come home, it's always in the language. Tokpisin or Fijian or Samoan, the fluency is still there. Or maybe 50% fluency, or maybe to a point where they can understand hearing it, but maybe not fluent to speak it. But still, that's still good. But if they have completely lost it, the way I teach, I also teach Fijian online on YouTube. Eh? So what I tell my viewers is that if they have totally lost the language altogether, do not lose hope. The way to get back to that is master the alphabet, ambaranda. Master the Fijian alphabet, then you will be literate in the language. You can read, and then you can find the meaning, and that's where you start. You start with the alphabet. Iyo.
0: Indeed. Easy as
1: ABC. Easy as ABC. Ambada.
0: And so, Tukai, faith is another important theme in your book. How does faith shape the way you approach parenting?
1: Yes, that is something we can really be thankful for from the bottom of our heart, that the light of Christianity came to the islands. As you know, Fiji is known worldwide as the Cannibal Isles. Eh? Mm. Yeah, just 200 years ago, we were eating people in Fiji. But yes, we thank God that in His mercy, the light came to the islands.
0: Amen.
1: And that was the end of that. But you see, a lot of our cultural values, speaking for Fijian values, a lot of it, when the Bible came and Bible principles were taught, we really found that a lot of our values is also very linked with Bible principles, biblical principles. For example, vakarorongo, iyo, to listen with humility, to listen with respect. That is something that's also based on the Christian teachings and principles, to listen, to respect, have respect for others. And this is the things that I pass on, that it is not only a value of the Fijian value, but it's also linked with biblical principles. Here.
0: Tukai, why was it important for you to write the book in English, even though its heart and values are deeply Fijian?
1: Yeah, because the idea was mostly to reach out to our Fijian diaspora family. as I've said, that our language can suffer. That is a fact. So most of them will not be able to read it if it was done in Fijian. So that is why I used the Fijian traditional cultural values, but the way to get the message across, I came to the decision would be most effective if it was done in the English language.
0: And as a dad, Tukai, what has Brett taught you about parenting, culture, and identity?
1: Oh, just before that, for those of you who don't want to understand the deep meanings of some of the Fijian words that I have used, there is a glossary at the back of the book,
0: right,
1: that you can look up, and then it explains in details what those Fijian words mean. Eh?
0: That's handy.
1: So what was your question again? I'm sorry.
0: No, that's okay. As a dad, what has Brett taught you, Brett, your son, about parenting, culture, and identity?
1: Oh, you know, the Bible says that children are an inheritance from above. So, it's something. Before I had him, I always read the scripture, but then it took on more meaning, deeper meaning, as time went on, and then I saw the stages of his growth, and the way that he was able to respond to the positive teachings that I tried to inculcate in him. They are like sponge. So we will talk a lot, but remember that a lot of times what will really sink deep in their heart and mind is what they observe. Even though we are teaching them all these values and principles, but at the same time we also have to make sure that we ourselves are also living by them.
0: You're so right, Tukai. And so, what do you hope readers will feel or do differently after reading Wuwale Kokoa Nondayavunde?
1: I think in the beginning, in the introduction, I said that what I have shared in the book is my own personal experience, my own personal journey. I am not a professional. I am not an expert on parenting. But what I have done, what I have experienced positively based on the fact that I am utilizing my identity as a Kaibiti, a Tauke, an indigenous person of the Vanua, the land of Fiji, and the culture, the values that was inculcated in me by my father, my grandfather, my relative, the whole village, all of that I imbibed growing up in the village. Away here, away from all that in New Zealand, I have tried my best through speaking the language to pass it on to my son, not only speaking but also trying to live it. That is, I think, is what is encompassed in the book. And if you find any value in it, or you can adapt it to your own way of parenting, because we are individuals and we are not all the same, but I think the principles in there is universal. It is universal, especially for our Pacifica people. Our thousands of years of history of our peoples as navigators, proud people, proud history, people who respect and look after one another, and then to top it up, based now that we have based on biblical principles too, because now we have become Christians, by putting all of that into practice and trying to live it, we can say for sure that will have a positive effect on bringing up our children in the diaspora away from our Vanua.
0: And so finally, Tukai, where can our listeners get a copy of the book?
1: Yeah, the book, as I said, is about parenting. I'd just like to mention this, that it's not just about parenting as parents, mom and dad. It's also about useful too to those of you who are struggling alone, maybe, as single moms or single dads. Please never lose hope, never give up hope, because there is always a way. If you believe in yourself, and you believe in the traditions and principles, and you try and do your best, and you can make a success of raising your children. So the book is available in two formats, digital on Kindle, Amazon, and paperback, soft cover on amazon.com.au. Is it .au or .com? Yeah, but it's available on Amazon. All you have to do is type in, when you go to Amazon, Vuvalekoko, if I can spell it out, it's V-U-V-A-L-E, Vuvale, and Kokoa, K-A-U-K-A-U-A. Mm. Yeah.
0: There you go. Or I'll be good to also post the link up with the interview to Kaiyo. And so if you could leave one message with every Fijian parent or Pacifica parent raising children in the diaspora today, what would you say to them?
1: Toso tiko nga. Tambuzoro.
0: And in English?
1: In English? What would the English be? Well, that's a common expression there that that recurs, is repeated in the book. Toso tiko nga, meaning keep on going. Yo. So whatever the challenges we face as parents in the diaspora, sometimes we may be down, but never give up hope. Believe in yourself, and also use help that is available. Reach out to those who are available, who can help, and you can make

0: Naomi Baraki. Cool. And they'll just type in your name or the title of the book, Vuvale Kaukaua. Mm-hmm. They'll get to it on digitally, Kindle, Amazon, or the paperback.
1: Are you posting it on somewhere where you can keep a link on that on the page?
0: Yes.
1: All right. That'll help a lot.
0: Yes, indeed. All right. And so, what's your favorite Fijian song? A song, you know? I know you post a lot of Fijian songs. Yeah. That you love the language that's used.
1: My son was listening lately and. To the song because it has a very nice jiggly tune. But I think it's AI music anyway. But he enjoyed it. But it's one of those old classic. Tuluanibuki.
0: Tuluanibuki. All right. Yeah. I'm going to check that out. And then when we come back, we're going to play that. So, Tukai, thank you very much for your time this afternoon.
1: Yeah.
0: All the very best. And so, what's the feedback like and what's the sales been like?
1: I haven't looked up on the site yet, so I don't know what's happening with it at the moment.
0: Oh, that just goes to show that you have a lot of money. Tukai, thank you so much.
1: Thank you.
0: I just wanted to put you on the spot. Any talk pisin language or maybe words you want to use?
1: Believe in Big Fala belong up there.
0: Wow. All right. Always believe in Big Fala
1: belong up there.
0: Yes. Preserve, revitalize and promote our language and culture. Look out him, strong him, na kirapim talk place na pasin blow tubuna. Love it. All right. So welcome to Law Pacific Days. It's now almost 1:30 and it'll be news in Ngana Samoa.
2: PM in Fiji.
0: As we continue to celebrate this beautiful language.

0: is a singer-songwriter and founder of Leo Strong and Face What's Difficult. Now, Bex is here with us in the studio. Nisam Bulovinaka Bex. Okay, she's affectionately known as Sassy. Sassy Bulovinaka Tadingu. Well, first of all, we'd love for you to introduce yourself as to whereabouts you hail from. Because, you know, I'm claiming that you're Fijian.
1: Plastic vision. Ensemble vina kta dingu. No le vina visariti mai. Yeah, I mean, to speak in English, my name is Bex Peterson. I am, as you said, known as Sassy in the music community and the Pacific community. That's been my stage name since forever. Released a lot of music under that banner, so people would be familiar with that. And my musical background was formally trained here in Auckland at the University of Auckland a good 25 years ago, showing my age. And graduated with a Bachelor of Music in jazz. So I had a jazz background, and I love soul, funk, you know, R&B, hip-hop, and all of that. So I got into performing and touring around, including a lot of Pacific tours. Released my own album and started to get more interested in singing in different languages, and ended up landing in Fiji, and kind of just fell in love with everything about Fiji and felt like it was home. I've always felt like it's home, and never really looked back from that time. So that was 2006, 20 years ago. A lot has happened in that time, as you know, and I ended up marrying into the culture, having I've got 4 children who are Kaiviti, and 3 of them are from Namosi, which is the interior of Fiji. It's a beautiful place, the highlands. Shout out to all of those gang up there. It's probably a bit cold up there at night at the moment, but yeah, lovely place, rivers and mountains. We just really love going there. And then, of course, my little boy Jaira, who is turning 6 soon. He was a COVID blessing. He hails from Bua in Wanolevu, and on his father's Vasu side is Tavuni. So always close to my heart, we call the Garden Island Tavuni. I've lived there, and I feel very connected with that place.
0: Lovely.
1: So, yes.
0: Yay. And so, Sassy, take us back to the beginning. What was happening in your life that made you decide it was time to make a change?
1: I have had a big change. So people, if anyone's watching right now, they might not recognize me, but it's a good thing. I've definitely had a positive health journey in the last year. So it's a year, as of just over a year ago, last August, I came back from some good friends in Sydney, Fijian family, had their marriage. And so I went over for the wedding in Western Sydney, had a really great weekend, and I came back and I knew something had to change in my health. You know how when you get on the plane and sometimes you just know, okay, this is a reminder, the seatbelt isn't fitting. So I had gained a lot of weight, and just to touch on it briefly, there was, you know, quite a season of PTSD and trauma that I came out of from a relationship that caused me some harm. So after that, I would say I'd put it down to a lot of emotional eating. And there was quite a bit that happened. You asked about what, back to the start, what had happened. Well, you know, I have older kids who had gone to their father through the courts, you know, just a custody battle, one of those ugly battles. So even though, you know, it was legally done, it was never settled in my heart that that was okay. So that caused me, you know, heaps of trauma and grief, you know, for any mother. To not have your kids under your roof is just very, very hard. So they're back with me now, I'm happy to say. It's a big blessing that they're back with me, all 4. But the 3 older kids for a while weren't living with me. So the good thing is that out of all of the hard stuff that came, there's been a beautiful butterfly season for me now where I've learned some hard lessons. I made a decision to take the hard step to start. And I always say starting is the hardest thing.
0: That's right.
1: You know, because you have to face yourself in the mirror. I don't know if anyone else relates, but I was actually avoiding mirrors. Literally avoiding mirrors. It's like, you know, but you don't want to know. So that happened, and I ended up taking a step. I had some family support, and I tried a few things. So, you know, I believe in hitting it from all angles, you know, wraparound sort of care. And so I tried the Wegovy, which is like an Ozempic, And I have to say, there was some really good stuff about it. It did get me kickstarted on my journey. I'm not on it now. But the good thing is it cut out some of the food noise. Mm. So I was able to focus on discipline, getting better routines and habits and changing, breaking some bad habits. I'm a sweet tooth, so I had to decide
0: Walking past the bakery.
1: Man, I had to like, guys.
0: Yeah, and like we just did, we walked past the vending machine.
1: Just walk past, you know?
0: Yeah, bye-bye.
1: Yeah, I just have to, like, find a new love. Yeah. So I had to face that, you know, okay, I can't do that anymore because I used to be, you know, grabbing a coffee and always get a sweet thing. I'm sure there's other people out there who relate.
0: Yeah.
1: And, you know, it's one of those things where you say, well, that's a short-term pleasure, but the long-term gain is worth it more.
0: Amen.
1: Yeah,
0: that's
1: so
0: right.
1: I actually changed some things, and I have to say I didn't cut anything completely. Mm. I just made a lot of changes, cut down, not cut out, and learned. I had to relearn nutrition. I feel like there's a lot of misconception around there about dieting and weight loss and health, and, you know, especially growing up around the 80s and 90s, you know, dieting looked different back then. Mm. So we're not trying to punish ourselves or starve ourselves, anything, you know, but that's that's the next part of the journey.
0: In moderation. Yes. Mm-hmm. I love that. You didn't cut out, but cut down.
1: Yes.
0: Yeah. Nice. And so, Isasi, you know, was there ever a time when you thought to yourself, I can't do this anymore? And what kept you going?
1: Oh yeah, we all have days like that, depending on your cycle or whatever you're going on in your life, ups and downs. We all have bad days. I think the thing that's changed has been, I really, as I say, I relearned nutrition. Mm. I started to understand what I'd been doing wrong in the past, not really nourishing my body, and just going from sugar high to sugar high, or, you know, like binge eating and then, you know, starving yourself, like silly things like that, fasting but not correctly.
0: Yeah.
1: So, you know, on those days where you wake up and you think, man, I don't want to do this today, I just feel lazy, or you look outside and think, oh, the weather's gloomy, I don't want to go for a walk.
0: Yeah.
1: I would have to think, so I've got a little thing I've been saying on my social media and pushing it out there. It's get out of your head, get out of your own way, and get out of your house. So you just, like, step out the door. And so that's what I've been doing, is telling myself, before I can come up with an excuse, I get out the door, because I have to get out of my own way.
0: Mm.
1: Sometimes you get locked up in the negative, all the excuses, that cycle of excuses.
0: Mm.
1: And really, what I know is that at the end of the walk, I always feel so much better than I did before the walk, guaranteed.
0: Yeah.
1: So that's one of the things I've learned, is sometimes before you let that voice in your head overtake all of your hard work, step out of the door, get out of your own way, take the walk, and for sure you're going to feel better at the end of it.
0: There you go. Right. And as a singer-songwriter, did your physical and emotional transformation influence your creativity or the way you write music?
1: I felt my voice was better, my breathing, my, you know, there was too much weight probably around my face and everything. Mm. So I had been feeling it and hearing it.
0: Yeah.
1: And now it's come back. So it's, you know, really wonderful. I have lost 62 kilos, or 62 to 63.
0: Mm.
1: That's the other thing, you know, weight fluctuates. Sometimes you're just holding water. Don't get too caught up on weighing yourself every day.
0: That's right.
1: From day to day, a kilo or two might go up and down. So that's another thing, is looking at non-scale victories. I'm always keen to see, okay, so how's my measurements after a month? Do your measurements. Make sure if you're going to start a journey, always take your measurements on day one.
0: Right.
1: Come back to it like every month or two.
0: Yeah.
1: And you see, oh, okay, yeah. Or try on some clothes you haven't worn for a while.
0: Yeah.
1: That's always nice.
0: No, I say.
1: Or, you know, seatbelts and the driving wheel not being so close to the stomach.
0: That's right.
1: Little wins.
0: Yeah, little wins indeed. Mm. And so, Sassy, your name is synonymous with Lewa Strong. What's Lewa Strong?
1: Yeah, Lewa Strong is close to my heart. I founded it as a movement in 2018. And, you know, just anyone that doesn't know my story, just very briefly, I have been around domestic violence my whole life. And I think I followed a pattern into my own marriages. So sometimes it's things that you are looking for that are missing in yourself, and you end up seeking it out in the wrong places, which I've learned about. But anyway, I experienced a lot of that. And just to make a point as well, that domestic violence is physical, emotional, sexual, financial, there's, you know, the psychological. So there's many forms of domestic violence, and it's not only getting you know, punched in the head. That has happened as well to me, but I would say there's other things that happen that can control you and push you down to the point that you lose your self-esteem so much and you don't believe in yourself. So that had happened. I was in a bad place and I realized I'm not the only one.
0: Yeah.
1: A lot of the women in our community are going through a very similar thing.
0: Mm.
1: And I suddenly just thought, well, I have a platform here as a singer. I need to use this for good. I have purpose here. God's given me a purpose and a platform. I'm going to step into that.
0: Yeah.
1: And so, I don't know, I feel like God gave this to me as a real gift for our community. Lawa Strong was formed. I founded that movement, and then it became a hashtag first. It was trending on social media, speaking out against domestic violence, and I developed a slogan, beat your issues, not your
0: Lawa.
1: Lawa meaning girl or woman. And then after that, it formed into a social enterprise and more of a business. And Nemai's modeling one of our beautiful t-shirts today.
0: I must come around. Yeah.
1: She needs to get on the camera.
0: Yeah. Okay. I'll do that.
1: So, so gorgeous.
0: Yes.
1: That's our original Senimboa.
0: Yeah.
1: She's rocking the moininga and like looking, you know, wonderful. So we have a few lawas that I developed, visual assets. So we have her, the Senimboa. She's a Itoke lady. Mm. And then we have Fijian mix with different cultures, like Chinese, Indian, and the Kailomala look, which is the half European sort of. So we tried to get representation across. Did that and then started speaking out to our men, because women are on board. We know that we need to get on top of this, but for the men it was a bit more challenging to address it and remove the tambu. So that was the next step, and that's what Lawa Strong is really about.
0: And then there's another new movement, Face What's Difficult. Tell us about that.
1: FWD for short, Face What's Difficult. This is my new brand, soft launching in the next couple of months. As we know, we've got Fiji Day, Melanesian Festival, Fijian Language Week. So really, it's like a highlight on our community's, you know, everything over the next few months. So we will soft launch FWD around that time, just to get the brand out there for people to know that this is this brand is for everybody. It's not tied to a gender or a culture or anything. This is for everybody. And Face What's Difficult, I mean, it's self-explanatory, but it's partly my journey, you know, my health journey. I had to face what was difficult. I did a lot of work on myself and internally. Went to therapy, read up, you know, learned about what was going on. And then I went and, you know, put in the hard work, got into a calorie deficit, started moving my body, started relearning about nutrition. All of that hand in hand. So I had to face the hard stuff. And I realized that this is something that we all go through. And depending on what your difficult is, I just want to encourage you to face it. And don't hide from it, because the sooner you face it, the sooner it won't be a problem anymore for you.
0: Yeah. You got to tell us, Sassy, about your new single, Mbuye Mbuye, because we're going to have you sing as well.
1: Mbuye Mbuye, that is my new single. I feel like it didn't get the airplay, it didn't get acknowledged or recognized as much, so we need to get it out there.
0: We have to.
1: Yeah, thank you for playing it on the station. That's really awesome. I've been asking my followers to tag all the local stations in their country that play Pacific music.
0: Right.
1: So especially in Fiji, you know, the big stations, but I have other Melanesian fans who might be able to tag their stations. Being a PNG Language Week, that's great. We can try and tap into our PNG community, Solomon Island community, all around Tuvaluan. I have quite a few Tuvaluan followers, so please, wherever you are, tag your local radio station with the song. I've posted it on the Sassy Facebook page this week, so you can just share it with them. It's on YouTube. This song, I mean, it's really relates to what we're talking about today. It's around pressure. You know, that feeling like you're at boiling point, and that relates to mental health, eh? So, what we're talking about, I mean, in English, if I can loosely translate, the first verse says, I'm kind of like this. I'm burning up inside and mentally overloaded, always suspecting your intentions. It makes my blood boil when you're next to me. So thinking of domestic violence, that like jealousy and all these things that come up really from somebody's personal battles and insecurities. The next verse. Then I realized that I am my worst enemy. The problems I had were all devised in my head that led to my own downfall before I realized it was all too late. So to bring it back to my own situation, this one, it's written by my little boy's dad, who always wrote lyrics with me. And it's really his own realization and his journey as someone who really, I mean, at some points was a perpetrator, but also just someone struggling with his mental health so much. He wants to speak out on that side as well to say, listen, before it's too late for you and you blow up your family, try to check in with yourself. And the chorus loosely says, when the fire ignites, you put it out, especially when you live in a thatched leaf house. This is beautiful, Sitakali. It's hard to explain in English, the imagery. Stand firm and breathe in the fresh air and always lean into our Heavenly Father. And just in the bridge, we just have this additional section here, and I'll just try and find it. And we all want to be chiefs and ladies because of money, other things like that. If you're a leader, you should serve your family and your loved ones. So really addressing as well that need to have a little bit of power and control others, especially in your own family unit, rather than seeing that as something you weaponize, using it for leadership.
0: Right. Now, my dear sister here is going to sing for Tuya Osara, and then after that we'll play Mboy Mboy, and then we'll go to ads, yeah? All right, so we'll just bring up the backing track for Tuya Osara. All right. It's 8:01, you're with Sassy and Nebai, right here on the station that brings specific people together. Radio 531.

0: even do nandan domo is it kena kena kena hua.
1: Thank
0: you so much. Thank you, Drew Rokontuna, for stepping into the studio this afternoon and blessing us with that number. We'll be sure to play Boom Boom Boy right after our traffic and our weather report this afternoon. Final words, dear sister.
1: The upcoming season that we have. So I am soft launching FWD. It's an activewear and motivational brand. Look out for that one. You can sign up on the mailing list, get through on my social media. Lawa Strong is still alive and well, so there'll be more merch and everything coming through. And look out for new music and projects from me very soon.
0: Amen. Thank you so much.
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0: Ni Sambula Vinaka, Nayathangu o Atitahi Pōtaka Dews, and this is your news. Auckland is just days away from a major overhaul of its train network, with the City Rail Link officially opening this Sunday. The launch brings new underground stations and merged lines, including a combined east-west line and an extended Onehunga West service running through to Henderson. Timetables are also changing, with South City trains running every 10 minutes during peak hours. Auckland Transport confirms fare structures and zone pricing will remain the same, though through many central city trips will see significantly faster travel times. Tongan gynecological oncologist Dr. Michael Burling has received a Pasifika Medical Association Life Award for his dedicated service across the Pacific. Regularly returning to Tonga, Fiji, Vanuatu and the Solomon Islands, Dr. Burling is warning of a growing cancer crisis among Pacific women. He points to a staggering rise in endometrial cancer, driven largely by the region's obesity epidemic.
1: In Pacific women, it's gone up by 120%, which is just phenomenally too high. And the biggest cause of that is unfortunately obesity epidemic. And why I think it's really hard is we don't like to talk about these things. And there are very little words in all languages to describe female organs.
0: Australia is investing almost 200 million Australian dollars to support Pacific women, but female political representation remains low across the region. Former New Zealand Minister Poto Williams says structural barriers in Parliament, rather than a lack of capability, are holding women back from political leadership.
2: It could be about building capability and capacity, and there are lots of mechanisms that are offered to support women to kind of build their knowledge and build their skill set and experiences, but they're not often and they're not always Pacific centric.
0: Samoa's Supreme Court has rejected the HRPP's bid for a review of the acquittal of the Prime Minister and two others in a hit-and-run death in 2021. In March, the District Court found La'auli Alemalie Tua Leawatea Schmidt, Li'o Fa'atau Ma'alama Awava and Fepulia'i Faimata Su'a not guilty of the charges against them. This week, Justice Rhys Harrison dismissed HRPP Secretary Le'ala Ilepule Rimoni Ayafi's application for judicial review of the Attorney General's decision not to appeal the District Court acquittals. Justice Harrison found the claim was legally untenable and could not succeed. Christchurch-based Papua New Guinean artist Vale says returning to his ancestral roots in Enga province was a defining moment in understanding his identity. The hip-hop and R&B artist grew up in Aotearoa feeling disconnected, but says returning home as an adult grounded his sense of self.
3: I always felt like a bit of an alien growing up in New Zealand, to be honest. And going home gave me an anchoring, like a place where I was like, oh, this is why I am the way that I am, and became like a compass, you could say, and it made me feel more solid in who I am.
0: Vale hopes that during PNG Language Week, his music can inspire young diasporic Wantoks to embrace their culture and wear their heritage with pride. And in sports, the Flying Fijians have named four debutants to face Canada in the Pacific Nations Cup semi-final in Osaka tomorrow. Head coach Senirusi Siruvakula says they join a member of experienced players from the Fijian Indrua Club. The two teams clash in the first Pacific Nations Cup semi-final on Saturday night, with Japan and USA meeting in the second semi-final on Sunday. That is your news. For more Pacific news and sports, go to pmn.co.nz.
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0: Great news. 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

0: HIV and AIDS is no longer a distant health issue for Fiji, and it is a growing public health crisis that is affecting families, young people, and communities across the country. Fiji has seen a sharp increase in HIV infections in recent years, with rising cases among young adults, pregnant and pregnant women, putting added pressure on the health system. Behind the statistics are real people, families and communities facing the impact of HIV, often alongside stigma, fear and misinformation. So today we want to have an open and honest talanoa about what is driving the rise in HIV infections, how Fiji's health system is responding, and what more needs to be done to prevent new infections and support those living with HIV. So most importantly, this conversation that I had with Dr. Jason Mitchell is about people and how Fiji can respond to this crisis with greater awareness, compassion, and action. First of all, can you just introduce yourself and the role that you play?
1: Okay, sure. Thank you. And I'm very excited to be on the show. Thank you for the invitation to speak today and your patience for allowing me to get back into the country and not have to deal with other meetings I was attending. So I'm the chair of the National HIV Outbreak and Cluster Response Task Force. The task force was established by the Minister to respond to this particular epidemic that we're experiencing here in Fiji. Under the minister's guidance, a SRH and HIV unit was created in June last year. And in the interim, I'm leading the unit as part of my role as the task force chair. So the unit is currently seated here at the central division in Suva. And the three HIV clinics that are managing the divisional response for HIV now sit under this unit. So we are kind of like one whole unit that is being set up to respond effectively to the HIV situation that's currently we are experiencing here in Fiji.
0: Yeah. How would you describe the Fiji's, you know, as you mentioned, the current situation with HIV in Fiji?
1: I think

0: was that last year the minister identified this as an outbreak in January of last year. But since then, we have now escalated this to being a much larger epidemic based on the data that we now have on our, in our hands. So last year, at the end of the year, we recorded 2,016 cases diagnosed with HIV. Now, as you know, diagnosed cases are only a fraction of the cases that we are actually seeing. UNAIDS estimates that we could have upwards of 12,000 cases of HIV, and only last year we diagnosed 2,016. So in other words, we are only seeing the tip of the iceberg in with regards to the particular epidemic. Last year, 117 people died prematurely as a result of HIV infections. As you know, because there's treatment in the country, to have 117 people dying in 2020-2025 is significant for us. So all of this could have been prevented. So it's a serious human cost, and that really reflects on how the situation is on the ground. The epidemic is no longer confined to any one population group or any geographical area. The epidemic is quite a large epidemic. We are diagnosing people all around the country now. It's no longer infecting just people who inject drugs, which is what we thought in January last year. Mm-hmm. It is now impacting young people, women, people who are pregnant, and also children are now becoming impacted with HIV. So it's an epidemic that's quite large, and it's spreading to various groups in our population. I think what is important for us to reflect on is we know exactly what works and what needs to be introduced into Fiji, and we need to just really get on top of this. So the epidemic is not something that is just something that the HIV or the HIV program needs to be worried about, or the Ministry of Health. It is something that the whole country needs to be backing us and being, like, it's something that we need to be addressing together as a country rather than just the Ministry of Health itself.
1: I'm sorry, you mentioned that it could have been prevented. You know, what did we not do, or what went wrong somewhere that, you know, saw this significant increase, a sudden increase in the cases?
0: The one thing that I've been saying from the very beginning, and this is something that holds true in every country and in every HIV epidemic, HIV never goes away. What you need to make sure is that the type of epidemic that you're experiencing, your HIV program needs to be responding to the type of epidemic that you're experiencing. Unfortunately, the epidemic is like expanding so much faster than our programs can keep on top of. So we need to be having good programs that is meeting the needs of the type of epidemic you're experiencing. And it needs to be at a scale that will address the epidemic that you're experiencing. So like I said, we know what we're supposed to be doing. We just need to be doing more of it and at a larger scale. And that's the only way that you could ever get on top of any type of infectious disease epidemic.
1: You mentioned earlier that initially, you know, the outbreak was concentrated among those who injected drugs. Would you be able to just let us know the specific factors that triggered that rapid increase into the community?
0: Yeah, so what we can see from the data, that injecting drug use is really what we should be thinking of it as, an accelerator or a major accelerator of the type of epidemic that we're experiencing. It's not the only reason, but it is one of the major accelerators because of what is happening on the ground. Sexual transmission is still an important mode of transmission for us, so let us not lose sight of that. But the new risk factor for our population is the risky behavior associated with injecting drug use. And so for us, we know that there are large groups of people here in Fiji that are injecting drugs. And what is limiting the safe injecting of drugs is the unavailability of sterile equipment, because there is just a serious scarcity in our population right now because of the way that our law enforcement and our way of some of our institutions in the country have clamped down on the availability of sterile needles and syringes. As a result of that, it means that many people who are injecting are either sharing the injecting equipment or they are reusing it for themselves. And reusing equipment leads to other harms to the individual. For the rapid assessment that was conducted amongst people who inject drugs last year, Kirby Institute did this in February last year. Everyone that they saw had an experience of sharing needles and syringes. When you have a situation like this, where people are sharing needles and syringes, it means that you have the potential for people to become infected with HIV or other blood-borne viruses. We now know that hepatitis C is another issue our country's experiencing as well, in addition to HIV, and there's no treatment for hepatitis C. So this means that we have large groups of people becoming infected both with HIV and hepatitis C as a result of injecting, as a result of injecting drugs or risky behavior associated with injecting drugs. Of course, the sexual networks and the risky behavior associated with sexual transmission is still there. We are a population that does not use condoms consistently. Like, you need to use condoms consistently with any sexual partner that you might have. If you're using it only occasionally, it means you're still exposed to sexual transmission of HIV. What is making this even worse is that sexually transmitted infections is very common in the country, and this makes it easier for people to become infected. If you have an untreated sexually transmitted infection, it makes it easy for people to become infected with HIV. So this is something that's very important for us to be reflective of. Anyone that is infected with HIV, if they're not on treatment, they are at risk of transmitting that infection to other people. And we have large groups of people in the country who are not currently on treatment for HIV. The other issue that we are grappling with is anyone who is on treatment can only benefit from the treatment if their viral load is suppressed. And we know that there are large groups of people here in the country whose viral load is not suppressed, which means we cannot benefit individually from improved health, but also treatment is a form of prevention. But treatment only works for prevention if your viral load is undetected. And we have large groups of people who are on treatment whose viral loads still remain detectable, which means they can transmit it to somebody else. So for us, we really need to get on top of that, both from the program side, but also as individuals who are on HIV treatment. You must make sure that you're taking your treatment as the doctors recommend, and that you need to make sure that your viral load is suppressed, because that's the only way you can benefit from treatment as a form of prevention, and but also as a form of health for the individual. So I think one thing maybe I can wrap up in, to answer your question, is that the drug issues in the country actually did not cause the epidemic itself. It is the unsafe injecting practices that are currently in place, plus all the other issues that I've already mentioned about the lack of people on treatment and the lack of viral suppression and those who are actually on treatment. We really need to get on top of those, otherwise we will not see the end of this particular epidemic.
1: What's preventing the people from getting treatment? Or what's stopping them?
0: The short answer to this is we don't actually know. We have a lot of anecdotal understandings about why people are not actually going on treatment. We have lots of drugs in the country. Drugs are freely available through the Ministry of Health Services. There are three clinics that are dedicated specifically for HIV treatment and care. But we know that these clinics are currently located in the central location, so either in Suva, in Lambasa, or in Lotoka, which means if you're somebody that's far away from those clinics, it's very difficult for you to access the services. So what we have focused on is to decentralize and to integrate into primary health care. So for us, the subdivisional health centers around the country should be able to provide HIV diagnosis and treatment. And we now currently have 15 of those subdivisional health facilities that are able to diagnose and treat people living with HIV. But we know that people are worried about their confidentiality being impacted. We know that stigma and discrimination is still an issue. And so even though we might have services, if people feel that their privacy might be affected if they go to certain clinics, if they feel like they might be exposed to stigma and discrimination, they will not go to those clinics. But again, we don't actually know why a lot of people are not actually

0: who might still see this as a distant issue. What does that number mean for ordinary Fijian households and the communities today?
1: I think maybe one way to look at this number, 1 in 60 adults, and when we say adults in the UN system or globally, it means we're talking about people from the ages of 15, 49 years of age. 1 in 60 is a significant number. To give you some context, a couple of years back, about 5 years ago, the prevalence of HIV was 0.6%. The prevalence of HIV now in 15 to 49 is now 1.6%. That's where we get the 1 in every 60 adults from. So 5 years ago, that number would have been 1 in every 170 adults. So you,

0: gathering or any village or any sports club or sports gathering, one in 60 adults in that particular gathering will have HIV. That's significant. It means that 5 years ago, one in 167 people or 170 people in those gatherings would be HIV infected. Now, over in 5 years, just in the space of 5 years alone, one in 60 now impacted with HIV. So I don't think we should be taking that number lightly. All of this is preventable. We just need to get on top of it.
1: Fiji recorded, you know, the highest mother-to-child HIV transmission rate in the world last year. You know, where is our healthcare system currently failing pregnant moms?
0: I think maybe, first of all, I think we need to reframe it. It's one of the highest countries. Like there are some countries in sub-Saharan Africa that are at 20% or a little bit over 20%. But the fact that Fiji has 18% on par with countries from sub-Saharan Africa really gives you a measure of where we sit globally. I think another way for us to talk about what is happening on the ground is really whenever you have a child that is diagnosed with HIV as a result of vertical transmission or from a mother to a newborn child, that is should be seen as a system failure. So something is happening not only in the health system, but more broader, like a socioeconomic issue is happening. Issues are happening that allow any one child to become infected with HIV. And the very fact that last year we had up to 56 children born with HIV, so that's roughly one child being diagnosed every week from HIV. And we also identified last year that every month one child was dying of HIV. One child dying of HIV should not be happening at this day and age when there's effective treatment out there. So whatever's happening should be seen as a systems issue. Why I want to emphasize that is because what's happening here in Fiji is that people are starting to look around and see what is happening with the mother, the individual mother. I think we need to be thinking of this as a systems issue and also as a broader community and a social issue, because it has taken a whole system to fail for one child or for one mother to become infected with HIV. And I think that's an important way to frame this. This has happened because a number of women are becoming diagnosed with HIV too late in their pregnancy. Therefore, they do not benefit from the treatment that is available. A woman who is HIV infected, when put on treatment and their viral load is suppressed, again, the importance of viral load must be reflected here. If they're not virally suppressed, they are still able to transmit their baby either while the mother is when they're pregnant or through breastfeeding once they are born, once the baby is born. Now, from the data, we identify that all HIV positive women who were pregnant with HIV last year, only 21% had viral load suppression, which means that almost 80% of women who were HIV positive and were pregnant were still able to transmit their infection to their babies, either while they were pregnant or once they delivered through breastfeeding as well. So for us, we need to improve the treatment that's available. We need to improve the testing that's happening during pregnancy, because there's only one way we know if a mother is positive, has HIV, and that's to do HIV testing. Last year, we found that we were only testing one time in pregnancy. We are now recommending that we need to test a minimum of two times in pregnancy and three times if a mother is at a particular risk of HIV. Because testing tells us who's got HIV.

0: therapy and therefore benefits from the treatment that's freely available in the country. So what we know now is that not enough testing is going on in pregnancy. We need to increase that. So already there's strategies in place to increase testing in the antenatal period, which means when women are pregnant. We also want to test women who are breastfeeding, who are at significant risk of HIV, because if they are tested negative in their pregnancy, they may become positive later on when they've already delivered the baby. We also want to make sure that any child who is born to a woman who is HIV positive needs to be given prophylaxis for HIV, which means we need to give them a treatment for HIV so that the baby who might still be negative will be prevented from becoming infected as a result of breastfeeding. So that's also some strategy that we want to have in place. We have to remind everyone that there are social issues that many women and families are exposed to. So any child who was born to a mother who is HIV positive needs to be supported to make sure that they continue to come to their clinics on a regular basis. So, for example, if they don't have enough money to get their bus fare to come to the clinics on a regular basis for monitoring, because right now, pediatric care can only happen in the main centers, so in Suva, Lambasa, and Otoka. If the families cannot afford, if they're living far away, for example, like let's say they're living in Sabu Sabu and that they're born to a mother who is HIV positive, the baby still has a chance to be HIV negative, but they need to continue to come to the clinic for monitoring. If the family does not have the right social means or financial means to pay for the regular visits, the state needs to step in. So we need to make sure we set up a system in which we support families where children are currently being born with HIV, so that they don't fall through the cracks, which oftentimes, sadly, is what happens here. A lot of children are not well supported, and so therefore, any potential that they might have for treatment and prevention is lost because the system cannot support them. So I think I want to wrap up by saying this particular question, that we should not be blaming mothers, that we need to make sure that the system is well supported so that people don't fall through the cracks. And also, we want to improve our prevention of HIV in pregnancy as well. We want to make sure we strengthen the treatment available to mothers and also treatment to children after they've been born. And we also want to make sure that we support them for the follow-up that is needed so that they can benefit from the services that we have currently available right across the country.
1: Can you just explain about the treatments that are available for those that have been, you were mentioning some that are, can be done for mothers and for, can you just explain the whole, for everyone, what options are available to them in terms of treatment?
0: Yeah, so like I said, to an earlier question, treatment is available right across the country now. All the main hospitals so the three main hospitals in the country have HIV treatment for anyone that's HIV positive, any mother that might be HIV positive, or any child born with HIV, or any child who was born to a mother who is HIV positive. So there's treatment freely available, and the government of Fiji pays for it out of their own pocket. Like we know, everyone knows that there's a lot of financial support from other countries, but Fiji already covers the cost of treatment. So this is a very big win for us. So that's freely available. There are also three HIV clinics in the country that can provide treatment and care. Those are located in the three main centers of the country, Suva, Lotoka, and Mombasa. And then we have now 15 subdivisional care teams or subdivisional hospitals with a team of people who can manage somebody with HIV. Currently, they cannot look after children with HIV or newly diagnosed. They still need to be seen at the main tertiary hospitals or the big hospitals in the country. But at some point in time, because the epidemic is so large, we may need to shift pediatric care to these facilities, but that's not currently needed right now. But that's something that's currently available. So that's just the treatment that's available in the country right now.
1: The surge in cases, puts immense pressure on the healthcare infrastructure in the country. Is Fiji's healthcare infrastructure able to support the number, the this big number of Fijians that are?
0: I think the short answer to that is that the epidemic is so large and the system is still catching up. That's the very short answer to that. But I think I've already shared with you the efforts that we're putting in place to make sure that our subdivisional health facilities are able to take care of people who are living with HIV. We need to step up our prevention programs to make sure that those are widely available right across the country, particularly to people who are at significant risk of HIV. Prevention, we must not lose sight of prevention, because we can prevent so many people from becoming infected with HIV. Treatment and care is now widely available in the country. But where we are falling short is trying to make sure that we engage as many people who are HIV positive on treatment. We also need to make sure that we support enough people who are already HIV positive and they are on treatment to be retained in care. What we have found over the years is that people keep continue to be dropped out of the treatment program. And that's as a result of something that's going on in the individual's life itself, nothing to do with the health system, but the individual. We need to strengthen the supporting systems to make sure that they don't actually fall out of treatment, and that they, because treatment is for life, right? So we want to make sure that they are well supported so that people don't actually fall out of care. So this is where the system is still struggling with, and we need to really strengthen those particular areas.
1: Of particular concern as well is the number of young people or young adults, that have contracted the disease. Are there gaps, or what gaps have been identified, that are leaving the young Fijians so vulnerable?
0: Yeah, I think maybe just to touch a little bit on some of the statistics. So when we talk about young people, the age range when we're talking about is like anyone from 10 to at least 34 years of age. So 67% of those infected with HIV in Fiji will be in this particular age group. The other thing that we want to highlight as well is that adolescents in the last five, compared to the last 5 years, in 2025, there's been a 45-fold increase in those between the ages of 10 and 19 becoming infected with HIV. Significant. We are no longer just worried about teenage pregnancies here. We're also now worried about HIV infections in adolescents. Now, if you look within the adolescent age group itself, so it's between 20 and 19, if you look at the older age category, so from 15 to 19 years of age, there's been an 85-fold increase compared to the previous 5 years. So there's something that we all know about young people that hasn't changed in our lifetime and the previous 20, 30 years. Younger people are just more vulnerable to sexually transmitted infections or anything related to risky behavior. We now know that in Fiji, a lot of young people are ending up on the street. They're becoming street dwellers. And as a result of that, they're becoming exposed to high risk behavior. So a lot of them are engaged in risky drug use behavior. So I'm sure you've seen in the media, from the local media, that a lot of young people are being diagnosed on the street with HIV. And a lot of them is because they're exposed to risky behavior associated with drug use. And that's leading to, high risk behavior that's resulting in HIV transmissions in this particular age group. Of course, sexual transmission is still an ongoing risk here. But what we're finding is in the adolescent age group, it is mainly drug use, which is why, there's been a rapid increase of young people becoming infected. But then once they reach in their 20s, in their 30s, then you add to that the sexual transmission, which is an ongoing issue here. And we know that very young people are exposed to sexually transmitted infections, and untreated sexually transmitted infections increases your risk of HIV. And we now know that from emerging evidence that's happening here in Fiji, that STI is a serious problem here in the country, and we still don't have strong programs around this. So we just have the recipe for a really serious issue amongst people who are to become infected with HIV. So it's something we need to get on top of.
1: Just the last question from me. If you had the national government, and international donors in front of you right now, what are your top two or top three interventions that you would say that Fiji needs to turn the tide on this epidemic?
0: I think we must not get carried away with the whole idea about treating ourselves out of the epidemic. In many places, you'll see that they just focus on treatment and care. We must focus on prevention. So number one is to stop the transmission at scale. And I keep saying about at scale, it's not enough to have a few hundred people on treatment, a few hundred people receiving prevention. We need to have thousands of people on prevention interventions. We need to make harm reduction widely available in the country. But government needs to scale up the availability of sterile needles and syringes. We cannot do without this. This needs to happen at scale. It needs to be made available right across the country, both within government, amongst our peer outreach workers, also amongst our partners who work in CSOs or NGO clinics or NGO partners that are working in the prevention space. We need to scale up the availability of pre-exposure prophylaxis. Fiji currently has the oral versions of pre-exposure prophylaxis. It's freely available right across the country right now. We need to scale up their availability, and we need to really make it get as many people on oral PrEP as soon as possible. At the end of the year, Fiji will receive its first supply of lenacapavir, which is the injectable form of pre-exposure prophylaxis. Lenacapavir will be a game changer for our country because you can get one injection that will protect you through 100% protection for the prevention of sexual transmission of HIV. That is a major game changer. We need to make that widely available in the country, and we're going to start rolling that out in the first quarter of 2027. This will also be freely available to the population here in Fiji. The other thing we need to focus on is our condom programs. We need to make sure that not only is condoms widely available, we need to get people using them. So we need to have a campaign of increasing the people's ability to use condoms consistently. We need to focus on young people. We need to focus on adolescents. We need to focus on women, and we need to focus on key affected populations who are impacted by this. The second strategy that we need to diagnose more. We need to rapidly treat people as soon as possible, and we need to keep them on treatment for the rest of their life so that their viral load is suppressed and it stays suppressed for the rest of their life so that we can prevent onwards transmission and we can prevent people from becoming sick from opportunistic infections or cancers. And the last thing is we want to scale up we need to treat the transmission of infections from mothers to babies as an emergency within an emergency. We need to really get on top of this. We need to make sure that all women are tested multiple times in pregnancy, put on treatment, and they're virally suppressed. And we need to make sure that any child born to a mother with HIV is supported by the system, supported by the country, to make sure they either stay negative or if they become positive, they survive, because they can survive with treatment. An effective treatment is currently available in the country. Last year, 17 children died as a result of HIV. This is a tragedy for the country, and it can be prevented. But we need the system to support families and young children so that they can survive into adulthood and be productive members of our society. It is possible in 2026 for us to do that. And I think we need to work together as a country to make sure that with our partners, both international and national, and the broader community, that we're working together to make sure we can get on top of the HIV situation in the country, and have every faith that this country can do it.
1: Do you have anything else to add, or a message to the Fijian diaspora here?
0: I think the main message here for me is really we do know what works. I think the question is that we need to deliver it fast and at scale. And for diaspora or anyone that is in Fiji, I think we need to be having some honest and frank discussions within our own families, within our friendship networks, within our offices, churches, and onwa, about what is actually happening in the country. The things that are happening on the ground that are leading to the HIV infections itself. We shouldn't be just seeing HIV infections in isolation of what is going on in the country. I think honest, frank discussions and practical solutions for individuals and as a society is what's needed. What we do not need is scare tactics or people sensationalizing what is actually happening in reality. I think we need to be working together in partnership, rather than creating barriers in our own country and separating our country apart, which is what will not get us to address this particular epidemic that we're experiencing now.
1: Lisa, thank you so much, Dr. Mitchell, for your time.

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1: Tamortona Lakeside Serenades, and Darango de Tica, no Mungandiani, Sa Sipingo Vic and Nawalun at Kaliman Aminiti, and Bongi Venaka and Dai. Nico and the Betano Tactic and a member letter and a cup of bill, my witty. Don't allow us a bocatur two, a bocatura, Namateni two, member letter and a can of tea vaki, a can of bully taki, and a can of vacau, but I can a can of unubi, and I am gone. Clamabacanta Kilaki, then I'm gone, and don't you take me be ni non the bull. 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University watike vile ame kasana wanga doctoral researcher talanga and University of Canterbury
2: To just tell them more about the cover bill. Just firstly, can I just get you to all in, please introduce yourselves.
3: I am Sulibu Nimbola. I am a senior lecturer for environmental management at Lincoln University. And this topic is very interesting to me because I was a cover farmer myself. I work in Fiji in the education sector, but also farming cover on the side because that was the only way to help my family and put my siblings through to university when my dad passed on in life. And the issues that, and it was one of the kind of alternative income that supported my family to move to New Zealand and, you know, establish my family here. So the issues that are going through the minds of the smallholder farmers is very realistic to me. And that's why I'm using my research to amplify and make sure that the smallholder farmers can also benefit from what the government is trying to do. And thank you for PMN and your news outlet for making sure that this can reach out to our people and our communities. Naka.
4: So, Bula Naka, everyone. I'm Patrick Sekiu Safong, and I work as an environmental management practitioner and climate change in Fiji and throughout the Pacific in the past 20 years. And currently, I am a PhD scholar at Lincoln University and looking at socio-ecological resilience of indigenous farming systems. And also before joining, and this topic about the cover bill is really relevant to me. I was a cover farmer too, having farmed in Siavadi, Padurava, and then move on to Dongotuki in Nanduru area. And then my last farming, cover farm was in Telebu. And this cover bill is really relevant to me, and especially being a former farmer. And with the study that I do, yeah, I'm really interested in that.
5: Bula Malaka. My name is Vilhelm Kasnawanga. I'm a doctoral researcher at the University of Canterbury. And my work for the last 22 years in the region and in Fiji also, I looked at natural resource governance and also how the connection of rural livelihoods and economies across the Pacific. I've also had the privilege of working alongside communities in Fiji, in particular in my community in Tonia and Tekenatai Vungalei. So I'm interested in how industries like Yangona can create opportunities for rural families while making sure that, you know, those benefits remain within the people and the communities who do the hard work on the ground. And I think the discussion is very timely, especially to see how, you know, how this cover bill will also also have the impact on communities. Vunaka.
2: So to start off, the cover bill, just your thoughts and your understanding about the evolution of this bill back home in Fiji.
4: Yeah, thank you. I can start on this. And the cover bill that our government is establishing needs to be understood, you know, as part of a much longer process. Fiji has been, discussing this regulation. They had a cover bill back in 2016, and but didn't, pass through cabinet. But it'll be also good for us to understand, some of the regional and international, work histories. So, for example, way back when I was at university, the Institute of Applied Science, one of the scientists there, we used to work together and was part of the cover, National Cover Committee. They were trying to establish the Fiji cover, name, because there were some issues with some of the private sectors being importing cover from other Pacific Island countries, mostly Vanuatu and Solomon Islands, and then import to Fiji, and then they repackage it and export them to other countries. And that was one of the, the area that the committee was trying to look into, to make sure that this kind of branding, it's not, can be traceable. And also, if we can recall back the issue with Germany, whereby the cover product was the cover import from Fiji and throughout the region was banned, and this was to do with the value adding that they were doing with cover, and then it was causing liver toxicity. And since then, the Pacific Island countries has pushed for regional standards. And I guess a few years back, there was a Quadex regional cover standard. And there was talk by Pacific Island trade stakeholders with the EU, Australia market. And I guess Vanuatu was one of the first country to develop cover, legislation. And for us in Fiji, we are developing this according to those, histories that have been happening with our cover. But I guess, it's really good for the country and the farmers. But the question is, are we regulating simply to control farmers, or are we regulating to protect farmers, our indigenous resources, and our position in the global market? Yeah.
3: I think I'll add on, Nagasaki. So I think the government and Ministry of Agriculture have been traveling around Fiji as their so-called consultation. And there were issues, especially where I come from, and Saki from Vanuatu, issues of, and maybe in Vitulewu as well, whereby the increasing cover, green cover theft. Can still remember it was in the news that people were, when people were in church on Sundays, the people can, there were thieves who went to the forest, went to the farm, cover farm, uprooted the cover on Sunday when everyone else was resting and in church. And because it's easier to sell it to the market, and then or the market can come right to the farm in the face of middlemen, then the traceability is not there. You will never know who uprooted it, and you'll never know who bought it. So I think that response also comes from communities of farmers who said, we want traceability, we want a safeguard. And the government of the day in Fiji is using this as one of the reasons as well.
5: I just add a bit. You know, the bill also reflects how important cover has become to Fiji. So it's not just a traditional crop or a cultural commodity. It's now a major economic sector. So, you know, it's supporting thousands and thousands of families and generating significant export earnings. So as the industry grows, the government naturally wants to put some structure around it. I think the real question is whether the structure helps farmers and communities or simply adds another layer of regulation. So that's quite critical. So, and I hope it's the former, where the structure helps farmers and communities.
2: Binaka, what's the word on the ground from a smallholder farmers right now? You know, what is their worry with regards to the bill?
3: I think one of the biggest worry at the moment is awareness and simple, clear, digestible information for our farmers. Not in English, not in the news, but in a way that they would be able to understand it very, very in a great extent. And then on top of it, the regulatory filling the forms and stuff like that. I had the experience, my family grow or farm in very rural and remote communities in Bonwelewu, and then even go to Lambasa, that will, you know, need money to travel, and then your lunch, and then you stand in the queue to fill the forms, and then you don't know what to do. So I think the regulatory, the form filling and registration process should be made clear to them, even though they are told that, okay, if you sell cover and you don't have a license, it'll be $10,000 fine or whatever year of imprisonment. That doesn't really help. We need to transform it, the information, in a way that they are able to abide by it, because it can protect them, so that those unregistered thefts or middlemen could be traced if there's issues, because the issue comes from community, to make it clear, in a way. Yeah. Kenny?
4: Yeah. And I guess the biggest concern for it's similar to what Sule already alluded to. At the moment, with the lack of awareness, there's uncertainty. In terms of what the bill will bring about, and you know, talking about the registration, licensing, compliance, and standards, and also one of the component of it is you go to have a license in order to sell, and if not, there's a fine of 10,000. So, you know, farmers, our smallholder farmers are, you know, highlighting that we are doing farming for, you know, paying school fees, Tavinivanua, Tavinikoribuli, Ilotu. But then, you know, with this kind of fine, it's going to be really hard. So these are just some uncertainties in terms of the content of the bill. And I guess with now the government opening, you know, further consultations and discussions with the stakeholders and farmers, it will bring more clarity for our smallholder farmers here. Mm-hmm. Thank you.
5: Yeah, that's some of the conversation with rural communities. You know, people they aren't usually against development, but they worry about being left behind by development. And I think that's what's really here.

0: farming communities, or will most of the value be captured further up at the supply chain? So I think these are some of the questions also that the communities are navigating, and also would like to see some clear, very transparent and clear structure within the council also.
1: Part of the cover bill is the establish the move to establish a cover council, eh? Just what are your thoughts about that? Is it something that's towards, controlling crops and the other resources that the people depend on for survival?
0: Probably just to allude to that, I think it's not simply a good or bad. I think that cover council could be a positive development, but if really we have a genuine representative for farmers, for smallholders, for communities, and that will really strengthen the industry. The test for me is very simple. Are farmers at the table? Are communities involved in decision making? If the answer is yes, then it can be a platform for growth. If not, then concerns about control become very understandable, because good governance isn't about controlling people. It's about bringing people into a decision making and ensuring that the benefits are shared fairly. And that's of course what I think what is one of the crux of the consideration of the council.
2: I think there'll be just to add on to Vili, it is the process of in academic and research term, it's called somehow related to neoliberalism, where we do structures or structural adjustment to control whatever commodity that can get us some foreign earning or money. Whether those commodities or products are tied to our culture, like cover, it's cultural to us. But in the face of the colonial capitalistic market, if you want to say, it's just a commodity. It brings money to the nation. It adds on to the nation's coffer. And the same thing, Vili, I wanted to talk about what's happening to bamboo, what's happening to cassava, and if you can elaborate on that, please.
0: Yeah, so one of the things is the what when we try and move to commercialization, or we try and move to build standards, what can happen also, we can sort of enclose certain communities. For example, now we're looking at standards in bamboo. How does that impact the person from my other work that I'm doing? How does that impact some of the communities that have the cultural connection? And also has totemic connections, and how does that connect to the bigger market? Is what is happening you will be enclosing. I think the same thing that is can become a very challenge also with cover is that the connectivity, and I think that's what the cultural commodification that can come out. It can also enclose certain knowledge systems and also certain values. So I think that's what some of the challenges, and I think that's why the governance is quite it's quite important, is to bring people into a decision making and ensure that the benefits are shared fairly.
1: Pinaka Saki, moving beyond the cover bill, from your research on agroecological resilience, what are your thoughts on making sure that our smallholder farmers can still farm cover for long, very long time? And what are your concerns about some of the current practices of cover farming, in Fiji?
3: Yeah, I guess. Thank you, Tabata. As a crop, becoming more commercially valuable, well, we often see increasing specialization and monocropping. For example, with the sugar industry, and with Yangona is a very sensitive plant. It needs the right soil and right climate to thrive in, and we are aware that for Yangona it's mostly those lands up in the

0: mostly in the virgin forest, and so expansion into these areas mostly involves clearing trees and in some of our farming areas, you can just farm in one or two times, and then the soil health really reduces. And looking back at how our forefathers used to farm, it's very sustainable because there were lots of mixed cropping, agroforestry, also soil organic matters being involved as manure rather than the synthetic ones that we buy from the shop. And yeah, so these are some of the practices that our farmers will really need to relook into. And for our soil in Fiji, they term it, for soil scientists, they term it as an old soil from old volcanic materials. And that's why, as compared to Vanuatu, Tonga, and Samoa, their soil are really fertile, and they can continue farming it for ages. But that's very different for us in back at home in Fiji. And these are some of the information that our smallholder farmers, those in decision making, need to be aware of. And the question should not only be how much fiber we can cover that we can produce, but how much we can sustainably produce over the years to avoid degradation of the soil system and maintain health, biodiversity, and food security for our communities.
1: And I'll just add on a bit to Saki, and a question for him as well is, when cover now and taro farming is one of the huge contributor to agro deforestation, meaning we are continually every year wiping away native trees all over Fiji. And Saki, you can talk about your research interview and your stuff on your similar stuff, or any if you want to share. But I would also like to add that it seems like the push is to pro like what Saki said, to produce more for money. But then what happened when we can't produce anymore? Because I have seen this in my communities, the case study communities that I worked in as my research, and my communities, my Nungukoro, we used to just farm a cover near the villages. Now they have to camp in the farmhouses far away into the virgin forest for months, leaving the women and the children alone in the village. We don't want that to happen, but there are ways we could sustainably manage those pieces of land. We have to remember what Saki said: once you farm it once and twice in Fiji, only reeds can grow there because there's no more nutrients, no more life. So back to you, Saki. All your experience from your research, what was it? What are some of the people are already doing?
0: Thank you. So there was this the cover dieback disease that affects our cover back at home, and farmers were really affected, and they were asking some of the solutions from some of the experts. And then one of them said to some of the farmers in one of the villages in Bunalew, and it was really interesting. She mentioned that you just have to farm like how your forefather used to farm. And this one example. Once you farm in a particular place, once, twice, you leave it, and then you move to another place, and then you just keep rotating. So you leave that particular area to, you know, to replenish in terms of organic matter. So that's one of the strategies that our forefathers used to farm. And then with issues, you know, such as the dieback disease, having a 1,000 plants farm, that's, no, never used to be the practice with our forefathers. So the thing is that you have to put barriers in between. So you have 500 this side and 500 this side, and you have a buffer in between just to avoid contamination. And while doing my research in Namosi in Nawinimbau, it's really interesting the way that they've been farming. There's lots of intercropping, and also the communities plant nitrogen fixing plants in within the farm as the post for their fence, or even in between. So while they're using, you know, that particular piece of land, those trees at the same time are, you know, replacing or fixing the nitrogen or the, you know, the organic materials within that particular farming area. So these are some of the traditional knowledge and some of the very important things that we need to look into moving forward for our, yeah, smallholder farmers.
2: Rinaka, so how can we make sure that we do not, you know, replicate the same issues that's now being faced by the struggling sugar industry in Fiji?
1: I think I'll go first. So for sugar industry, what has been my issue, not my issue, the issue that I've looked at for a very long time is the contribution to our economy. Once we maybe... when I was still in high school in Fiji, we used to say, memorize it for social sciences or what subject. Oh, what is the backbone of Fiji? Oh, sugar. Then it became tourism. And then, you know, now we have seen in the news that the government is bailing out sugar industry for every year. And it's coming out of the government coffers and budget and tax from the people. So from a subsidy diversification economic angle, I think the government should look at cover as a foreign, not just as a foreign earner, but what they can do for farmers. Because they don't have to be, okay, let's give them more pesticide, like what some of the ministries are doing. Let's give them more synthetic fertilizer, knowing and understanding that this doesn't work in the sugarcane farms, because we really destroy those soil microbes. One of our friends, a PhD student here at Lincoln, Mesu, is doing this particular study, but unfortunately, he's too busy today. So we need to do, we really, really critically think that because we can't do, we can't really recover the health of soil that is degrading. And the government is blaming the farmers who are lazy, or blaming we give you more subsidies, but the volume of sugar is unattainable. But the root cause is the soil, is the practices that we do. You two can add the two gentlemen.
0: Yeah, thank you. And I guess, you know, it goes back to what I already said earlier on in terms of the practices that we do. Looking back, some of the traditional ecological knowledge that, you know, that help our forefathers sustainably, you know, utilize their resources. And not only with the practices themselves, there needs to be work on, you know, the way that our farmers utilize whatever they get. So, you know, goes into financial literacy. And because before our forefathers, they were, you know, bulabayo varawe. So when they plant a particular space or farm, they know that this is for this particular obligations or social responsibilities. And I guess for our this generation, we need to bring that back, bring some awareness and capacity building in terms of having that the action plan for a particular farm, Tambulawewara. So when the farm 1,000 plant of cover, it needs to, you know, they need to be aware where it should go to, and help them in, you know, managing their finances. So yes, not only the practices needs to strengthen some of the capacity that we used to have, but it's now lacking. Yeah. Mm.
3: Yeah. Just to add to that one, I think the one lesson is that we shouldn't become overly dependent on a small number of buyers or markets. And another lesson is that if farmers aren't doing well, the industry won't do well in the long term. So that's why we need stronger farmer representation. We need transparent systems. We need investment in farming communities and value chain that rewards the people producing the crop. So if we only focus on increasing export, which is sort of what is it now being, but forget about the farmers, eventually the system becomes very fragile. And that's something that clear case from the sugar industry.
2: Naka, Dr. Suli, what do you think is the appropriate economic model to make sure that the benefits of, you know, cover, the cover industry are retained by the farmers and not some faraway shareholders?
1: Thank you, Navalebo Eleanor. I was looking for an opportunity to make sure that I use a huge component of my PhD somewhere. I've never used it somewhere practically, but part of my PhD was to look at cooperative initiatives which align with our mode of work as indigenous peoples globally. We work in collectivity, Solosolebaki. And I know that we don't have a lot of time, we can cover that somewhere some other time, is there were robust cooperative system that historically have assisted most of our villages. I've seen this in many villages, in rural settlements, rural villages, whereby the school, the churches had been like modern ones, good ones, that resilient to cyclones. When we asked them, oh, this was built by our coconut cooperative or our cocoa cooperative, a form of cooperative that happened. But it's not really understood well why. And then we can talk about it later. So for me, we need to, I'll talk from three different points. One, how to set this up. And two, what is the baseline? What is the incredible baseline that we need to make it correct now? And then three, the external factors, what government can do and other factors. So let's look at the bottom line. The bottom line is if we don't sustainably manage our ecosystem, our resources, which is the land, how the farm system is alluded to by Patrick, who is the expertise, his PhD is on that, and we're looking out for government or whoever is out there who want to touch onto that, we have a research and team in place who can really help in that. And then the marketing model, we have people like Vili who look at political economies of products. So we need to make the first block is that monoculture, which is planting 1,000 cover plant every year, 3,000 cover plant every year, will not work for a very long time. We've seen this with our sugar industry. It will never work. We have degrade our soil system, and then we can't plant it again. And I have experienced this. This is real. You can plant your cover 1-2 times and then sour longaninga sau, because we have a very old kind of soil formed system from a volcanic, not like Tonga, because we are so, when we go to Tonga, right near the airport, they are growing in massive, healthier crops compared to us. So we need to do sustainable climate resilient agroecological practices as the main first starting block. And this need to inform the whole supply chain that the package of cover that we're producing in Fiji is sustainably grown, good for people, good for the environment, and good for everyone, right? But, agroforestry systems, diverse cropping system, and then not just cover. We can grow, and then the Ministry of Agriculture can help, grow other crops that can, waiting for your cover to be matured from 3 years, some of us, because of the green cover growth, we are selling them in like 6 months or 1 year, which is not good. The value is not retained by the farmers. We have diversified crop system like your taro. You can have some lucrative products like ginger and turmeric, which is bought, can be exported all over the world, and other stuff that can, even cassava and breadfruit, to help our sustenance at home. Organic practices, soil and water conservation, making sure that we protect our native forest nearby and not keep on cutting those native forests. One of the things that I usually say back home, so we'll be preparing a huge patch of reeds to become native trees for our children, the way we are farming at the moment. And making sure that, you know, the report of UNEP, which is overshooting climate 1.5 degrees Celsius, how are we informing our farmers to become climate resilient? So that is the base. We need to get that base very correctly. And then the second thing is an economic model that could help farmers, which had been tested all over the world for many, many years, is the cooperative system. And I've been to Fiji like for a few years, and I've seen in communities, this ministry, this provincial council or whatever organization, NGOs, are pushing for us to run cooperatives. But when you ask them, really, they don't really understand how the cooperative works. So awareness of cooperative is something huge. The step one for cooperative formation is cooperative cluster farmers. And we have been doing this for many generations. Organize farmers into cooperative cluster. And then making sure that they understand the principle of being forming a cooperative. One example, there are many principles. One of the biggest principle is the members own the business. It's not the middleman. That's our target, is to go and sell a product without the middleman and without the big exporters who are pushing this cover bill. Okay, they are the main ones. We can do it at home in the villages. And the strength of that is that when everyone farming in the same location or Matangali or land owning unit would be able to adhere. But they need to know the principle of the cooperative. Number two, infrastructure. They need cover processing facilities. I think that there's a youth farm called Nauria Youth Club. They were given 22,000 in terms of grant, in terms of equipment. They have their own drying facility, make sure they don't use firewood to dry and it becomes smoky to the global market. And then all this could be done. But the strange thing is collateral. We can't use our customary land to become collateral for government for the development bank to help us. There are models all over the world, like in the Emilian cooperative model in Europe, as well as Rwanda cluster cooperative. For example, Rwanda went through the genocide, right? And they were ranked as a failed state. But their economic model for cluster farmers help them from there to become 38 globally in terms of economic spending, economic stability. And Fiji is 133. So one thing that they use over there is the farmer entrepreneurship ecosystem model, where they help each other, the supply chain, to make sure that the value is maintained at the village level, at the farmer level. So the government work with the bank to safeguard the collateral and the security for this cooperative, and then they are given loan to invest in infrastructure and make sure that they can buy their own cover, process their own cover, and then bypass the middlemen to go right through to the export market. And then that's how value is retained. But we need to make sure that value adding could be done in the villages, proper infrastructure. And this could be done. These have been tested throughout the world. And why farmers, producers, businesses would like to do it from a cooperative model, because they learn from one reason: to be bullied by the market, to be bullied by the middlemen, to be bullied by the exporters. They can control their own. I'm not against exporters and middlemen, but I've learned how a farmer who's been working up the farm and down, manual labor, no machinery, for 3 to 5 years, and then when you sell it, you just buy groceries and come home and that's it. And value is not retained with our farmers. government has a role in this, direct assistance, grant, farmer, young farmer, youth farmer program and assistance. Then we have the external factors, NGOs, people who look at climate finance, climate adaptability and mitigation that could help for them to start a cooperative infrastructure. The government can enhance biosecurity and market access to work with the farmers right there in the infrastructure built in their various districts. And then the power of this model is that the conservation ecology sustainably is the pinnacle. And then on top of it is the socio-cultural well-being of our people back in our village. It will reduce rural-urban migration and all the social ills. People are unable to get through the job market or the so-called, we tell them that they are school dropout, they have a system running in the village that can employ them as, not as employee, but you own the business as well. And then this cultural preservation and economic empowerment that we can reach out to the global market, but the value is retained at the village level, district level, Matangali, Yavusa level, Bonua level, rather than those people who are pushing for this bill in the middle, middlemen and exporters who have never, and that boggles my mind for a very long time, who have never experienced the hardship of going up and down the farm, far away from home, for 3 to 5 years, but they extract value from this program, from the cover farmers. Yeah, so there's a lot more to discuss, but I think that's the nutshell of farmer protection could look like in the future. And they can negotiate. They has the power. They have the power to negotiate with people who buy it as a commercial, foreign market.
2: And just lastly, to round off our talanoa today, just any last thoughts from you, gentlemen, Vinaka?
0: Yeah, thank you. I guess there's been talks on social media and about this bill, and but I guess we should see this as an opportunity. We should not look at it as a farmer versus government or regulation versus no regulation. As an industry grows, we do need quality assurance, traceability, and some sorts of standards to meet. For the Angona cover industry, we must remember where the cover industry, cover begins. It doesn't begin in the export container. It begins in the soil. In a Vanua, in a community. And I guess while decision makers are moving forward with this, we need to look at where cover begins and, strengthen it so that for sustainability of the industry in the long run. And so I would measure success with this, not in terms of the export quota, but how healthy our soil is maintained, and in terms of the fair returns for our smallholder farmers, and that would how I see it for the long-term sustainability of the industry. Go back to the soil, our communities, and for focusing on sustainable practices on the ground. Yeah.
3: Just smaller for me. It will be where the farming families are better off, where the young people see future in agriculture, and whether the benefit of growth shared across the communities. And I think that should be the key focus of equity sharing within the community, that they become more economic resilience, more also environmental resilience, and more social resilience. So Vinaka Bakalio.
1: Last one for me is, in the mind of a farmer, the question is, do you want to farm cover for the next 10 years, or do you want your children's children to continue to benefit from it? I think that that is the pinnacle of what we are going to do. So that means what the two gentlemen have said as part of their research, agroecological resilience, make sure the market is safe and friendlier to those people who are doing the hard work, and making sure that stakeholders like the government and other powerful actors be able to enable this. And then from people like in research institute and have lived experience of these structural barriers, I think there's more tendency and capacity to collaborate and work more together in the kind of progress that our nation is going towards.
2: Mr. Vunakamalebo, thank you so much, gentlemen, for your time.

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1: On a warm summer's evening, on a train bound for nowhere, I met up with a gambler. We were both too tired to sleep, so we took turns of staring

0: This is Pacific Haddo with Tuilangi William Leolahi. 7 to 10 a.m. every Saturday morning on 531 PI.
1: Yes, malo lele fakalofala yatu, malo ni, kia ora na bulavinaka, talo falava. And welcome to, Pacific greetings to you all. It's been one of the mornings. Welcome to Pacific Haddo on 531 PI. I'm your host, Tuilangi William Leolahi. Now, I hope you've had a good week. Well, I hope you've had a great week, actually. It has been a massive week for myself. I mean, finals footy is here. I mean, it's just such a great thing to see. NFL in Australia, massive. The weather's been great up here in Tāmaki, Makaurau. Everyone's healthy. And the sun is shining. I'll tell you that right now. It's such a great feeling. When you get up in the morning and the sun is shining and there's a bit of a breeze, but I tell you what, it's great to get up and get into some mahi this morning and get on the show. We have Pacific athletes and Pacific voices take seats of field. I'll tell you that right now. So I really appreciate you kicking off your day with me. It's great to have your company here on Pacific Huddle. Our job is to provide a platform where Pacific athletes and stories take seats of field. But before we take a look at what we've got lined up for you today, we've got some exciting news at PMN. 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It is a free mobile app. It brings all our video content to one place, including news, documentaries and culture, through to music, language and entertainment. 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Now, it has an amazing range of content on there, including Pacific Huddle videos. That's right. All the videos and all the interviews you hear on Pacific Huddle will be there. And there's an extra incentive, sports fans. You can watch the UK Super League final. With more than 40 matches from season 2026 available for free on the platform, and then for just $9.99, you can buy a finals pass and watch round 27, the eliminator round, semi-finals, and the grand final in early October. Now, the only place you'll be able to watch those matches live in New Zealand, in fact, is a match on right now. It's just kicked off with the Rhinos against the Hull FC. And currently, there's also an amazing documentary called Algorithm of Shame. It will only be available for the next 2 weeks on PMN Play. As I say, check it out. It's free to download the mobile app. Just look up www.pmnplay.co.nz. Okay, so what we've got for you today on Pacific Huddle. Coming up shortly, it's your official review where I break down the three of the biggest sporting stories of the week. And then we turn to the pool where we meet Shan Rova, one of Fiji's rising swimming talents, to talk about her journey in the sport, what she's working towards, and the opportunities opening up for Pacific athletes in the water. And about 7:30, I'll bring you your Pacific sports news with a roundup of the latest sporting stories from across the region. Australia is putting $15.6 million Australian dollars into developing Pacific athletes and officials ahead of the Pacific Games and future Olympics. So, should New Zealand be doing more the same? I put that question to Samoa Olympic Committee Chief Executive Tuala Matthew Vaia. I'll play for you what he told me at about 7:35 a.m. And then we'll get straight into NPC, breaking down the latest provincial rugby action, the big results, and the team starting to make their move. During the 8 o'clock hour, we turn our attention to boxing and a huge weekend for Samoan Australian cruiserweight Jael Pitaia. He faces Noel McCallion in Las Vegas, but the build-up has been anything but straightforward. With the shock death of his former trainer, a legal challenge from promoter Don King, and ongoing controversy around the cruiserweight title picture. We'll preview the fight and hear some of the build-up at the top of the hour. Then at about 8:15, we'll hear from one of the biggest Pacific names ever to play in the NFL. Four-time Super Bowl champion Seuli Jesse Saapolu joins Pacific Huddle to talk about the growth of American football in our part of the world, why he believes New Zealand and the Pacific are firmly on the NFL's radar, and opportunities opening up for young Pacific athletes. After that, we switch to rugby league, taking a look firstly at the NRLW action before turning on the week one of the NRL Premiership Finals series and breaking down the biggest talking points for the weekend. Then it's time for Seki Osui, where I get off the fence and weigh in on some of the biggest sporting debates of the week. In the 9 o'clock hour, we're joined live by former Warriors, Kiwis and Samoan forward Jerry Seusiu. The veteran prop played 132 games for the Warriors, represented New Zealand in 11 tests, and later spent two seasons in the UK Super League with Wigan. He'll help us preview the Warriors' finals clash with the Dolphins and assess what they need to get right to keep their premiership hopes alive. Then we turn to rugby's greatest rivalry at 9:30 a.m. And this time, it really is a do or die for the All Blacks. South Africa lead the four-test series 2-1 after edging New Zealand 29-24 in Soweto. So the All Blacks head to Baltimore knowing they have to win to save the series. We'll break down what went wrong in Test 3, how costly the loss of captain Artie Sevier could be, and whether New Zealand can respond one last time against the world champion Springboks and finish this massive rivalry series all square. And then it's time to put my reputation on the line with the weekend's match predictions and fix and picks before I blow the final whistle on the show just before 10 o'clock. It's another blockbuster show on Pacific Hull. It's time for your official review.
0: Official review.
1: Yes, it is 7 minutes past seven. It's time for the official review when we discuss three sports stories from the week that have piqued my interest or raised some eyebrows. To kick us off, while the Moana Pacifica Super Rugby franchise may be gone, part of its community legacy is kept alive. Being kept alive, actually. The Pacific Medical Association, which owned Moana Pacifica, has relaunched the former Moana Pacifica community program as Tausi Moana. Moana Pacifica went into liquidation early this year after PMA decided it could no longer continue funding the professional franchise. But the community program is continuing separately. Tausi Moana will use a sport to connect Pacific families with health, well-being, leadership, and education opportunities. PMA says the program recorded 20,000 to 25,000 community touch points across 2024 and 2025. And over the next 4 years, it wants to build a sustainable funding model while keeping core events free or low cost. This is really an absolute amazing opportunity for an outfit like PMA to continue what was happening with Moana Pacifica. If those of you don't know, Moana Pacifica had a community charitable arm which allowed them to go into communities and run certain activities around sport. They had the Moana Pacifica Nipo, where a lot of the Pacific girls would get an opportunity to get access to some coaching from some of the Pacific legends or veterans of Nipo. They also had Moana Pacifica Touch tournaments, again activating the community. They also had the Moana Pacifica Sevens tournaments, tag tournaments. And so for them to continue to engage with the community, they didn't only use rugby, they used other sports. They used a lot of the physical activity and stuff. So for Tausi Moana to continue this through PMA, I think is an absolute exciting prospect, because they've reached from 20 to 25,000 community touch points. What does that mean? Like, these are the amount of people, amount of communities, whether it be companies, whether it be people themselves, they were actually able to connect with them and reach out to them. And so this is exciting for them to continue to move that on. It's an unfortunate circumstance, what we obviously knew about Moana Pacifica and where they're at now. But for this to obviously become, well, to birth something out of this and to continue the work that they still are doing, it's very encouraging. And I'm very excited to see how they continue to push this initiative forward. It's definitely something that's very much needed, because sports, Pacific communities, health, and obviously medical associations, if they can get a balance between all four and connect somehow all four with our communities, I mean, we're going to get a positive and definitely a healthier Pacific, which is exactly what we need, isn't it? That's right. Now, turning now to rugby league, Jerome Luai has again come under fire from Australian rugby league media, with Daily Telegraph journalist David Arecchio questioning whether the star playmaker has gone backwards this season. Speaking on NRL 360 this week, Arecchio said Luai's form has declined, particularly defensively, and suggested the competing demands around his future, with Parramatta next year and the PNG Chiefs to follow, may be contributing. Arecchio said Luai appears to be trying to appease so many different parties, raising fresh questions about whether the ongoing attention around his future has become a distraction. Well, yes, I don't agree with his form obviously declining. What I do possibly agree with, that he has got a lot on. But for him to be managing it the way he is, I just take my hat off to the way Luai is doing and the way he's handling business. This is the modern day athlete. This is the modern day NRL superstar. And they're going to get things like this, where they've got different parties from left, right and centre vying for their attention. And so Luai has to make sure that he balances and make sure that obviously he's got a lot of these things going on, but he's still got to take care of business on the field as well. It's very difficult for Luai to perform in a team that seems to be distracted. Let's say that the Tigers have been so under threat. Benji's been under fire. Players are coming in and out. Certain key players have been injured throughout the season. Yes, every team gets injuries, but for some reason, this team, that with the injuries, they just lack that depth. And so this is why the inconsistency in their results. But to say that Luai's form was declining is probably not that it's declining. Like I said, I totally disagree that it was declining. I think more or less he was trying to, put it this way, if he was at Penrith, this thing would be easy, right? Because there's so many talented players, there's so much quality players around in that side, they will continue to win games. And when you're around players like that, you will continue to play better. And you can go off and do all of these other things and go off and promote a new NRL franchise to help contribute to the future of Australia, which is massive. So, yeah, Arecchio, I mean, I've always agreed with some of his stuff and definitely respect in terms of what he does, in terms of his work. But for me, look, it's finished now. So let's see what he does at Parramatta. At the moment, he's doing a lot of off-field stuff, and it seems to be all in line, and everybody that's involved with what he's supposed to be doing is happy. Tigers administrations, they're happy because now he's moved on. They all knew what was going on. Parramatta know they've signed a quality player. They're happy. So for them to and obviously PNG Chiefs are happy. So the main thing is that he's doing everything he needs to do. He's been transparent across all things. Now, if Arecchio thinks that his form has declined, well, there's a lot of other players' forms have declined. But for Jerome Luai, he's handling as best as he can. So good ups to him. And finally, late All Black legend Jerry Collins has been inducted into the Sports Legends of Wellington. The Porirua Rays rugby star has honoured alongside three other local sporting greats at the Regional Sports Awards. Organisers say the induction highlights Collins' immense contribution to New Zealand and local rugby. Absolutely. well deserved. If there's any awards across, even globally, that has rugby status, this guy here has to be inducted for his service to New Zealand rugby and to global rugby. Has to be commended. And for Porirua, well, for the Wellington sports legends to give him that honour, I'm pretty sure that his parents would be very happy and be very honoured, especially someone who comes from Wellington, grew up in Wellington, played majority of his life and his career in Wellington, and then to be acknowledged now from his hometown is an absolute amazing feat. And so Jerry Collins as a player was absolutely amazing. He was physical, he was a leader, and now he's been recognised. I mean, and on and off the field stuff, I heard so many stories about how generous he was, and the fact that he would buy local clubs like a TV if they didn't have one. He'd just go down the shop and grab things, and these are things that people didn't hear about, but that's the type of person that Jerry Collins was. When he saw something and he need, and there was a need for it, and if he had the resources in order for him to accommodate it, he was more than happy to do it. Just like that, take the shirt off his back to give it to someone else. And he's an absolute amazing, may he rest in peace, the legend, Jerry Collins. And that's your official review for this morning, folks. Remember, if you want to read the latest in Pacific sports news, head along to our website and pmn.co.nz. It's 17 minutes past 7. Don't go away. We'll take a short break and then we'll hear from Grace Tooley, the young Pacifica rugby player who turned a problem she faced on the field into an award-winning business idea. Now, you're listening to the show where Pacific athletes and stories take centre field. Pacific Huddle on 531 PI. Good morning.
0: Pacific athletes and stories take centre field on Pacific Huddle with Tuilangi William Leolahi every Saturday morning on 531 PI.
1: Yes, welcome back. It's to Pacific Huddle. I'm your host, Tuilangi William Leolahi. Now, apologies for the first part because we're actually going into Shairi Shainarova. We're turning now to the pool and to one of Fiji's most accomplished swimmers. Shainarova has competed on the world stage, but her journey is now about much more than medals. She's also working in education, a sports leadership, and helping create opportunities for the next generation of Pacific women. She recently sat down with a journalism student and guest host on the show, Cedric Atelsinga, to talk about where her swimming journey began, what leadership means to her, and why she wants a more young Pacific woman to back themselves and step forward. Have a listen.
2: So first of all, I guess many people know you're a very decorated swimmer. You've been to the Olympics, you've won multiple medals, but where did swimming start for Shainarova? How did your career get started, and like, who were your influences growing up that got you into swimming?
3: Yeah, so I actually started in school. It was a part of the school program, school curriculum. That's how I started. And I just remember learning how to swim as long as I can remember, I guess.
2: Oh, nice.
3: And I've loved it, and I've just stuck with it.
2: Did you have any, like, family or mom or dad or grandma, grandpa that was swimming as well? Were you kind of the first person in your family
3: to
2: swim?
3: No, actually. Both of my parents didn't swim. One played, like, field hockey, one did athletics, and they just, you know, they played club level and high school level. I had older cousins that swam. That represented Fiji in some regional competitions. And it was nice to be able to get to do that with them. But I think just the love for the water is what kept me in the sport. I hate running. I've always hated running ever since I was a little kid. So I think having this as an option is, I guess, what made me stay.
2: Oh, nice. And I also see that you're a physical and health education subject lead at the International School Nari. Have you always been passionate about teaching?
3: Okay, to be honest, I've never liked kids. And when I did uni in the US, And when I moved back to Fiji at the end of 2019, that was, I guess, the start of that whole COVID period. And the teacher at the time had left the school and they were really desperate for a teacher. And so they reached out and they said, well, you have the background in the subject, because we take, it's an IB curriculum that they teach. And I said, yeah, but I don't really like children.
2: Okay.
3: And they said, okay, well, we can make it work. You choose the age group and then we start off there and we see how we go. So I said, okay, deal. You know, started there, started with secondary school, and then looked after the sports program, specifically the swim program. And then just kind of went on from then. This is my seventh year in the school, and I can say that I prefer the younger kids to the teenagers, which I started with.
2: Oh, nice, nice. I also saw that you were part of the pilot program for the Wahine Tour Oceania course, and now you're helping facilitate the second group. During your journey, what made you apply for the Wahine Tour Oceania group during that stage of your journey?
3: Yeah, well, when I saw the ad, you know, I'm always looking for opportunities to be able to network, to be able to just improve and, you know, gain new skills. And so when I saw that, I'm like, this is a great opportunity for me to meet other Wahine in the, you know, in our Oceania region and learn different skills and just grow and develop. So that's why I applied.
2: Oh, yes, definitely. Also, we spoke about you represented Fiji in the pool, and now you serve on the World Aquatic Athletics Committee. How do you think those experiences will help you get the most out of this leadership program?
3: Yeah, I think, well, you know, I guess one of the biggest things that I've taken from the program that's helped me in these different roles now is just having the confidence to actually put my hand up for opportunities like that. And I would say, you know, without the program, because I only get, I was nominated onto the Athletes Commission for Oceania Aquatics as chair at the end of, about 3 months ago. And so I would say if I hadn't gone through the Wahine Tour Oceania program, I wouldn't have that confidence to be able to put my hand up and be confident in being able to take on, you know, such a big role as that.
2: Definitely.
3: Yeah.
2: Oh, perfect. And also, one of the program's goals is to help women move into leadership positions in sport. What kind of impact would you like to make for athletes and young women in Fiji?
3: Yeah, well, I think, you know, it's not just, the impact of the course wasn't just one particular thing that happened afterwards. I think it was more about how it changed my approach in the different spaces that I, you know, got into or that I was already a part of. And so, you know, learning from that experience, I would want to use that as an opportunity to create opportunities for other people that, you know, come behind me or share the same spaces with me.
2: Mm-hmm. Oh, perfect, perfect. Just a couple more questions for you, Shay, while you're here. What excites you the most about learning alongside athletes from around the same region?
3: What excites me the most? Let's see, I would say networking and just being able, you know, to hear other people's stories and other people's challenges and little successes that, you know, make them who they are and contribute to the way that they lead and the way that they do things.
2: Yep.
3: And I'm always keen to learn new things, learn new ways. And so that's huge for me.
2: Oh, yes.
3: Just being able to network and learn from other people, yeah.
2: Looking ahead 10 years, what would success from this program look like for you personally?
3: Yeah, well, you know, success means, it has a different meaning to a lot of different people, yeah? And so for me, success would be if, you know, one person was able to share the same room or share the same table or just learn from my story and benefit from an opportunity that I was able to create for them. If I could motivate at least one other person or inspire one other, you know, girl, that would be success for me.
2: Mm. And then just one last question that's kind of leading on from what you just said. So as a Fijian woman who has competed at the world stage, what message would you give to girls in the Pacific who dream of becoming an athlete?
3: One message that I would give to somebody that's coming after me?
2: Yeah, that's like one of... Yeah.
3: Yeah, I would say, you know, just being open, having a teachable spirit is really, really important. And, you know, being open to learn from people whose experiences are completely different from yours. And, you know, being open to building relationships, not just for career opportunities, but because having a strong network of women, you know, around you is incredibly valuable. So,
2: Perfect. Yeah. Well said. Well said. Thank you, Shay. We really appreciate it from the team over at Pacific Huddle and PMN. And yeah, looking forward to seeing how well these athletes are part of this program does. And yeah, just thank you so much and I appreciate your time.
3: Perfect. Thanks, Cedric.
1: That was Fijian Olympic, Cheyenne Rova, actually. Speaking with journalist student Cedric Tosinga about her journey from the pool to leadership education, creating opportunities for the next generation. Wow, it's such a great thing that there is a program like that in Fiji. And the program, you know, I've always been baffled by islands that are surrounded by so much water, yet we struggle to possibly compete with the best in terms of swimming. So it's quite ironic, isn't it? But look, there are emerging swimmers that are coming out of the islands. I also know that there's some, we saw it at the Commonwealth Games recently from Samoa and possibly, you know, coming out of Tonga as well, of Tonga. But amazing story there, highlighting this program that they're going through from pool to leadership. It's such a great initiative to encourage our young women to not only surge in sports, but surge into leadership, which leads into other industries. And it's good that our women are now stepping into pathways that allow them to find that leader in them. And listening to Cheyenne sounds like, well, the fact that she didn't like kids, who knows, it might change over time. But the fact that she's, they've got these programs in the schools, and I think for me, it's such an important opportunity for Fiji, well, especially for the islands, Pacific Islands in general, to really highlight that, again, using a sport like swimming can lead into other opportunities like leadership, education, and definitely creating a lot of opportunities, and especially for our next generation, which is, you know, highly important. And so for that's the thing that I see with a lot of our athletes back home, is that they're using sports as a mechanism or a tool to pursue other opportunities, because sometimes they're very limited on island. But the fact that you can become pretty great at a sport allows you to open up those doors. So absolutely amazing, great job from journalism student, now guest host Cedric Tosinga. It's probably one of his first interviews, so it was good to hear him in that space. Definitely looking good there. It is 29 minutes past 7. Up next, we'll have your regional sports news. 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Pacific Huddle on 531 PI. Good morning.
0: Pacific athletes and stories take centre field on Pacific Huddle with Tuilangi William Leolahi every Saturday morning on 531 PI.
1: Here is your sports, or Pacific's regional sports news for Saturday, the 12th of September, 2026. Defending champions Fiji face Canada in the Pacific Nations Cup semi-final tomorrow in Osaka, Japan. The Flying Fijians are chasing a ninth straight tournament win as they pursue the third consecutive title. Captain Tevita Ikanavere leads a lineup mixing experienced stars with emerging talent. The winner advances to next weekend's final in Tokyo against Japan or the USA. Fiji interim head coach Senarusi Sirivakula has named a youthful squad for the Pacific Nations Cup in Japan. The coach says he is building squad depth ahead of next year's Rugby World Cup. Eight uncapped players have been included, including Olympic sevens silver medalist Josefa Tamani. Fiji opened their campaign in Osaka on Saturday against Canada. Canada are preparing to disrupt Fiji in their Pacific Nations Cup semi-final clash in Osaka. Head coach Stephen Meehan says his side must stay disciplined against Fiji's unpredictable, free-flowing attack. The Canadians have made 10 changes to their lineup following last week's heavy loss to Japan. The match kicks off tomorrow night with a spot in the final on the line. NRL chairman Peter Vilandy says the PNG Chiefs must pay market value when signing marquee players. The warning follows the league rejecting the Port Moresby club's below market offer for Canberra back rower Hudson Young. Vilandy says tax-free contract incentives will not be allowed to bypass salary cap rules. The Chiefs are set to join the NRL competition in 2028. Former world champion Jaya Pitaya is using power naps to stay fresh ahead of his cruiserweight fight in Las Vegas. The unbeaten Australian Samoan boxer takes on Germany's Noel McCallion at the T-Mobile Arena on Sunday. Opataya says a revamped training camp in Thailand has him feeling sharper than ever. Victory could set up a major unification fight next year. Bank South Pacific has signed a major sponsorship deal worth $5 million Australian dollars a year with the PNG Chiefs. Foreign Affairs Minister Justin Chekoko says the historic jersey partnership is a world-class investment for the nation. Government officials say the club will showcase Papua New Guinea across the region. The Chiefs officially enter the NRL competition in 2028. Papua New Guinea have beaten Tonga 4-1 at the OFC Under-16 Women's Championship in Honiara. The result marks PNG's first victory at the tournament in over 10 years. Player of the match, Azhej Zane Cephas, scored twice during a dominant opening half. PNG now face Samoa on Sunday, with a place in the semi-finals on the line. Papua New Guinea's Rugby League World Cup campaign has received a major boost with two NRL players switching allegiance. Parramatta forward Luca Moretti and Manly back Josh Folletti have both declared their availability for the Kumuls. Coach Jason Demetrio says the pair bring valuable top-tier experience to the national squad. PNG opened their World Cup tournament against Lebanon on October 17th in Port Moresby. Wallabies prop James Slipper will step into the Brumbies coaching box as scrum coach for Super Rugby Australia. The 36-year-old is filling the role while major regular mentor John Olungia is away on national duty. Slipper says he wants to pass on his extensive front row experience to the next generation of players. He takes charge of his first match on Sunday when the Brumbies face the Waratahs. Dolphins winger Jamie Isaako credits Knightley Saunders for helping him play 96 consecutive NRL matches. The top point scorer will feature for the Dolphins against the Warriors in today's qualifying final. Isaako says off-field recovery is essential to maintaining his durability and performance. The New Zealand international will join the Melbourne Storm next season. And that's your Pacific Regional Sports News for Saturday, the 12th of September, 2026.
0: Pacific athletes and stories take centre field on Pacific Huddle with Tuilangi William Leolahi every Saturday morning on 5:31 PI.
1: Yes, welcome back to Pacific Huddle. I'm your host, Tuilangi William Leolahi. Australia has committed $15.6 million, or around $19 million New Zealand dollars, over 4 years to help develop Pacific athletes and officials. The funding, announced during the Pacific Islands Forum in Palau recently, will support high-performance training and qualification opportunities ahead of major events, including the 2027 Pacific Games, Los Angeles 2028, and Brisbane 2032. So should New Zealand be making a similar investment? I put that question to Tuala Matthew Vaia, Chief Executive of the Samoan Association of Sports and the National Olympic Committee, or SASNOC, while he was in Fiji this week. Have a listen to what he told me. Australia's $15.6 million investment in Pacific sport could transform pathways for athletes and officials. We speak with SASNOC CEO Tuala Matthew Vaia about its potential impact. Bulawinaka, talofa lava, hello Fionga, welcome to the show.
4: Bulawinaka, my long time for talofa, hello Tlinga, to Langa, Mr. Koile, Mandola, Fiolofa, Fong, and Nipokalam, and Tangafobia. Good morning to all your listeners.
1: Appreciate that. Also, before we get into it, you are currently in Fiji.
4: Yes, I am. I'm in Suva. Yeah, we've got our annual meetings with the Oceania National Olympic Committee, International Relations Commission, which I sit on.
1: Awesome. Busy man. I'll tell you what's even more busier, Australia is investing $15.6 million over 4 years to support Pacific athletes and officials. What impact could an investment of this scale have on Samoa's athletes and sporting system?
4: I think, first of all, that congratulations and a note of thank you to the Australian government for its continuity of support through the sporting sector. And we're all seeing in the Pacific and the world what Australia is doing in a couple of high-end sports, with Rugby League World Cup coming up, and also Tang. But specifically for this 15.6, we welcome, from a Samoan perspective, the opportunity to partnership up once again with the Australian government to create systems and help increase the ability of our athletes and their coaches to qualify and access and perform at international competition. Obviously, the Olympics are there, the Commonwealth Games are there, the Pacific Games and the Pacific Mini Games are there. So our next 4 to 6 years, our planning alongside all the Pacific Island nations, this sort of partnership will certainly add value, specifically from a financial point of view, but also access.
1: Awesome. It is some much needed support, almost long overdue, to be fair. But beyond medals, how could this investment help develop coaches, officials, facilities and pathways for young Samoan athletes, especially to reach the highest level of international sport?
4: Yeah, I guess, Tuilangi, it's to have that confidence and to know that you've got financial support resources, human resources, and also for some sports, the ability to, you know, not only just train, but to access quality competition regularly in the likes of Australia, access through immigration, easy access to that particular country. It gives our coaches, our sports, our leadership, and specifically our athletes, both able-bodied and para, the ability to have that confidence. Okay, now I can plan my pathway. I can plan my training schedule for the next 4 to 6 years.
1: Especially for players who have to train on island, because I know a lot of resources are off island as well. So it's a really welcome support. Now, Australia is looking ahead to Brisbane 2032 and supporting Pacific athletes towards major international events. Does Samoa currently have the structures and resources needed to maximise these opportunities?
4: It's a very good question. As we all know, we've had the sporting facility. Samoa is one of the most well set up Pacific Island nation, given the infrastructure that was set up in the Pacific Games 2007. A lot of those facilities have been refurbished. They're going through upgrades throughout the years. And also as we speak,

0: India, the Commonwealth Games in 2030, followed by Tonga, the Pacific Games. So that competition, high level powerful, you need certain level of standards for your athletes to be able to train but also compete.
1: Absolutely. It sounds like a very busy schedule over the next 6 years. So this funding is almost welcomed at the right time. Now, New Zealand also has strong sporting and cultural connections with the Pacific. Should the New Zealand government introduce a similar long-term investment program to support Pacific sporting development?
0: I think this question has been out there for now. And knowing New Zealand as a strong sporting nation, I'm sure they have their own sports systems and agreements with individual sports. But from a Samoan perspective, we would welcome that. Well, we know that some individual sports have tremendous strong agreements, perhaps through netball, rugby, and other sports with New Zealand. But our wish would be maybe a broader outlook to all our sports to have access, and also maybe a similar sort of support system that Australia, given this new initiative, has given. But you know, we recognize New Zealand does a lot through having a lot of our sporting talent in New Zealand and from Samoa to go across. But imagine having a stronger relationship in terms of partnership. Maybe similar, maybe a little bit different, but it would definitely add a lot of value and increase the ability of Samoa to perform at the highest level.
1: Yeah, that's right. I actually thought about this question, and I thought maybe not from a monetary level, but maybe some sort of special visa exemptions to allow the back and forth of our athletes, especially from the islands, to then come and expose themselves to resources like what we have here in New Zealand and also across there in Australia. Now, if Australia and New Zealand both increase their investment in Pacific sport, what could this mean for the future of Samoan and Pacific athletes? And could we see a new generation of Olympic and Paralympic champions?
0: Yeah, planning long term, knowing and having the confidence that there is secured support for four to six to eight years, and that would be a very strong and welcome position for the Pacific, Samoa specifically, to be able to know that we've got this amount of investment for, as you say, one of the areas that costs a lot of money is access through immigration to get a visa into Australia and other countries, New Zealand included. But those are just some of the associated expenditure and costs to us having to be able to mobilize our athletes, our coaches and entourage to different high level competition. And for the future, absolutely. It's one thing to train in the Pacific Islands, but it's something else to have those strong partnerships with the coach, with your sports science, with your sports medicine, with your entourage, campaign, event management. All those added benefits would come under that framework of a new, stronger relationship, as we're seeing now with the Australian government.
1: Well, the future of Pacific Port is full of potential, and strategic investment could provide the pathways that are needed to turn talent into international success. Thank you so much, Hello Whiunga Tuala, Matthew Vaia, for making your time to really share on something that's very much at the hindsight and definitely in front of what we're doing right now, and hopefully then it could benefit what in the works that you're doing at the moment.
0: Thank you for the work. Thank you for the great work that you do in promoting our sports in the Pacific.
1: Yes, that was Tuala Matthew Vaia, Chief Executive of Samoa Association of Sports and National Olympic Committee. It was an actual great opportunity to talk to Tuala, because as he is... the CEO, a lot of people don't realise that he's actually a Manu Samoa old boy as well. One of the greatest eras of Samoa rugby he was involved in. And then he became a manager for Manu Samoa Rugby Union. And then he's also a lawyer. I didn't even know that. So for us to have the opportunity to speak to him about, especially the sports and National Olympic Committee things, it was so good to hear from someone who actually sounds like, I mean, he probably does know what he's doing in that space. So great opportunities there for Australia. And again, huge thank you to Australia for the ongoing support, the ongoing contributions that they're making to the Pacific. I mean, this $15.6 million Australian dollars is

0: to go, and it's going to do wonders in our sports, in our Pacific countries, because there's been a lot of progress, there's been a lot of growth in other sports besides the main ones. And so for them to get this additional support, it's only going to highlight it, and it's only going to accelerate, you know, what's happening over there in our Pacific Islands. So I'm looking forward to the games that are coming ahead. As we heard, it's a full-on schedule. There's a lot going on in terms of what they're doing. So very happy to hear, and look forward to seeing how it all unfolds. All right, it's 15 minutes to 8 o'clock. Up next, we'll talk NPC Rugby. 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Pacific Huddle on 531 PI. Good morning.
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0: Welcome back to Pacific Huddle. Before we talk NPC, if you're interested in the UK Super League match that's currently playing live on PMN's new streaming service, PMN Play, it's current. A draw. Sucks all to Hull FC and the Rhinos. So as the first half comes to an end, PMN Play is free to download. You can go to www.pmnplay.co.nz. Right, let's talk provincial rugby. Round 7 of the NPC is underway, and there is plenty on the line as the playoffs race starts to tighten. First up on Thursday night, Manawatu edged Taranaki 27-25 in Palmerston North. It was another big win for the Turbos after they upset Bay of Plenty 29-12 last weekend, while Taranaki came in having beaten Auckland 28-12. This was a massive turnaround game for Manawatu. Ngani Laumapi and his men really turned the screws on a strong Taranaki side, especially after coming off a win against the Auckland side. So you can see, especially in Palmerston North, I mean, it's a local derby, but you could just tell who wanted it the most on Thursday night. The game was brutal. It was all won up front with a couple of exciting breaks, and it came down to 2 points. And at the end of the day, Manawatu basically made a statement that they are back in the running for the back end of the season. So it was good to see a lot of the talent being out there and being exposed to some real good rugby. It was a really good game to watch, and it was a really good game to start off round 7 in this week's match. Last night, Otago Tasman beat Tasman 57-33 under the roof at Forsyth Bar Stadium. They came into the round sitting second on the table, continuing their strong run this season. And so, yes, Christian Leo Willie and his men, Joel Lamb, Patrick Pellegrini, that combination, that 9 and 10 combination, seems to be working very well. And Christian Leo Willie being at the base of the scrum and also led the leader up front. They seem to have something clicking there for Otago. And so Tasman, with the likes of William Havili, likes of Karen Taumofilau, and a lot of Pacific influence in that team, This was a high-scoring game through defensive lapses, but you can see that the battle was going to be won up front. So there was a few questions that Otago posed to Tasman, and unfortunately Tasman didn't have any solutions nor answers to what was going on. Being at home as well for Otago gave them that extra incentive to perform in front of their crowd, and it showed. Again, it was another local derby where Tasman, I believe, were coming in a little bit hot, but obviously they were put out very quickly. The game got off to a great start, and Otago obviously edging out, well, more than edging out, comfortably winning and beating Tasman on that one. So today, Auckland hosts Counties Manukau at Eden Park at 2:05 p.m. Auckland are under pressure after losing 28-12 to Taranaki, while Counties come in off a convincing 47-24 victory over Southland. I feel Counties are slowly turning the corner, because Counties have always struggled defensively, especially with that midfield, but they seem to have tightened that up, and obviously AJ Alatimu, Tau Matene, Alamonda Tamunga, Matunga had outstanding games. And the thing for me is Counties have got a very good roster in terms of players and talent. They just have to strengthen up a lot of that defensive structure in the middle because they can score points. And that's what I fear with Auckland at the moment. They're leaking points. But again, another team that has so much depth, so much player pool. We've still got, I mean, Perifeta's out this weekend, but you've still got the Peyton Spencers. You've still got a lot of the keys in there. You've still got really, really good talent that's available to Stephen Bates and his men. So this is going to be another local derby, but it looks like it's going to be a very promising match because Counties will be coming in very confident after that victory over Southland. Whereas Auckland, they're going to have to be really on their game today to produce the results that they very much need at this point of the season. Then at 5:05 p.m, Northland hosts Waikato in Whangarei. Yes, the men of the North, very confident in a Ranfurly Shield defence. The Taniwha won the logo award for the first time since 1978 when they stunned Canterbury 36-12 last month and successfully defended it against Tasman. Now Waikato get their shot, with coach Leon Holden saying the Shield has been a massive talking point in their camp. And it should be, because the logo award is still relevant today. The fact, and if you didn't see it, well, you should go and watch it. The way that Northland have embraced the logo award, bringing it back since 1978. It's been a very long time, and the Northland Taniwha are doing a great job and really defending it. And so if Waikato can go and do the job up there, man, it's going to be an absolute wonderful game to watch. Such a spectacle. Talent all around. Rivers Vehana, obviously the man of the moment last week, Rushi. There's plenty of talent all around in terms of both sides. So, and at 7:10 tonight, Canterbury host Wellington. Canterbury come in with confidence after that 36-14 win over Waikato, or Wellington need a response after conceding 42 points against Tasman. Something is going on in Wellington, and with the roster that they have and the way that they're stacked, I don't agree with where they're sitting right now. So something has to change with what's going on, and they have an opportunity to prove that against Canterbury. And for Canterbury, again, it's they're starting to find their form again. They're starting to find their momentum, their mojo. And this could be a very pivotal game for Wellington. And what a contest that's going to be. So I'm looking forward to that. I mean, you've got Duplessis back at 7. You've got, with the Canterbury side, we got exciting with Shafi Haki on the edge. And plenty of boys up front to really do some damage up there. So very exciting name. I'm looking forward to that one. Tomorrow, Hawke's Bay hosts North Harbour at 2:05 p.m. The Magpies are the clear competition leaders with 6 wins from 6 and 30 competition points, while North Harbour sat 4th after that high-scoring win over Northland. Well, for me, Hawke's Bay has been obviously the team, the standard, and they're coming in every week hot, because the forward pack is absolutely stacked with talent. The backs, they've got such flair. They seem to be attacking. They've such a cohesion in that side for the Magpies. And this one would be interesting to see how North Harbour can obviously do that. I've been talking about Israel Leota on the wing. I've been talking about a lot of their amazing attack that they've got up front as well. Both teams sort of similar. North Harbour very much can take them on up front, but I think the battle is going to be won within those halves. Definitely first 5/8, they're going to be the ones that are going to be the talked about points in that game. At round 7, it wraps up. The Southland host Bay of Plenty at 5:05 p.m. Both sides are looking to bounce back after defeats last weekend. Southland go down 47-24 to Counties Manukau, and Bay of Plenty losing to Manawatu. I've always liked Bay of Plenty because for me, they've always been such a strong side, well balanced, and going up against Southland, especially at home, I mean, Southland, Glenvihu on the back there. There's plenty of fire that's in both sides. So it's all about going to be putting kicks in play. I mean, these both sides love to do that. They love to maul, but they also love to play free playing football. So these both sides, it's going to be a styles game for this one here. And I'm looking at, I'm hoping that Southland can bounce back and really put on a great performance. And for me, Bale Plenty, well, obviously, they're going to be looking at bouncing back themselves. So this one would be a very much whoever wins gets their season back on track. So the big questions this weekend are, can someone or can anyone slow down unbeaten Hawke's Bay? Can Northland stay among the front runners? And can Auckland and Wellington turn around a difficult, well, turn around difficult campaigns? Yes, I'm very much, I don't like seeing Auckland or Wellington. These are the big time brands or big time unions. A lot of history there. I don't like where they're sitting at the moment. But in saying that, there must be a shift in other unions, because the top of the table for many years now has looked like this, where the Hawke's Bay are in front. Northland, they're going to have to put on some strong performance this weekend. But for me, that's probably the biggest talking point, is how do we get these other two teams back up there? Anyway, it's 56. Well, it's 4 minutes to 8 o'clock. Let's take a short break. But when we come back, we'll take a look at what we're coming up for the rest of the show. And then we'll turn our attention to boxing. It's a huge weekend for Samoan Australian cruiserweight battle between Jaya Pattaya and Noel McCallion. So you're listening to the show where Pacific Athletes and Stories take centre field. Pacific Huddle on 531 PI. Good morning.
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0: is Pacific Haddo with Tuilangi William Leolahi. 7 to 10 a.m. every Saturday morning on 531 VI. 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
1: If you've just joined us, Malolilei, Fakalofalayatu, Maloni, Kia Orana, Bulavinaka, Talofalava. Welcome back to Pacific Haddle on 531 PI. I'm your host, Tuilangi William Leolahi. Now, we've already had a full hour of sports news and views. Amazing. Yes, we covered a few things with PMA, Moana Pacifica, going into Tausila Moana, a new rebranded issue, an initiative going out there and connecting with the 20 to 25,000 touch points that they've gone on, which includes communities and institutions and also our people out there, shifting from what they were as Moana Pacifica now to Tausila Moana. And again, incorporating sports, incorporating medical associations, and incorporating a lot to do with our Pacific people. A healthy Pacific is definitely beneficial for here in New Zealand. Also, congratulations to the Wellington community in the induction of Jerry Collins into their Sports Hall of Fame down there. Very well deserved. The man had did and served us as a country with all his heart and all his might. He went on to become one of the most decorated All Blacks and possibly up there, definitely in the top five of back rowers in the game. The hard-hitting, high-shot man. And you could not deter his efforts and also not recognise his stuff that he did off-field. Things that people never knew of, but only inner circles could. And that was his generosity, his heart of generosity. He was the man. And so there's a lot we heard from Cheyenne, who was the swimmer from Fiji, and the things that are happening there with the sports initiative program, allowing women in sports pathways and definitely through swimming. And so for definitely a lot of stuff happening over there in terms of sports news, we covered a lot of the NPC. And some great games coming up. And obviously my fix and picks at the end of it will be absolutely amazing. Also, too, we covered a lot of this maybe unwarranted backlash or unwarranted opinions on Jerome Luai and his career, whether there was a decline. And maybe due to some of that distraction of a lot that's going on in his life. But look, I tend to disagree. I think he's just the modern-day athlete now. I think when you're in a team that's losing and on the back end of the year with due to injuries and due to all those unnoticeable speculations, that then they have to look at a scapegoat, and unfortunately that's the guy that they always seem to want to get to. So Jerome Luai, the man. Still more to come on Pacific Huddle. During this hour, we turn our attention to boxing and the huge weekend for Samoan Australian cruiserweight Jael Pitaia. He faces Noel McKellen in Las Vegas, but the build-up has been anything but straightforward. With the shock death of his former trainer, a legal challenge from promoter Don King, and ongoing controversy around the cruiserweight title picture. We'll preview the fight and hear some of the build-up very shortly. Then in about 15 minutes, we'll hear from one of the biggest Pacific names ever to play in the NFL. Four-time Super Bowl champion Seuli Jesisapolu joins Pacific Huddle to talk about the growth of American football in our part of the world. While he believes New Zealand and the Pacific are firmly on the NFL's radar and the opportunities opening up for young Pacific athletes. After that, we switch to rugby league, taking a look firstly at the NRLW action before turning to week one of the NRL Premiership Finals series and breaking down the biggest talking points for the weekend. Then it's time for Seki Osui, where I get off the fence and weigh in on some of the biggest sporting debates of the weekend, or of the week, actually. And at 9 o'clock hour, we're joined live by former Warriors Kiwis and Samoa forward Jerry Siusiu. The veteran prop played 132 games for the Warriors, represented New Zealand in 11 tests, and later spent two seasons in the UK Super League with Wigan. He'll help us preview the Warriors' finals clash with the Dolphins and assess what they need to get right to keep their premiership hopes alive. Then we turn to rugby's greatest rivalry at 9:30 a.m. And this time, it really is do or die for the All Blacks. South Africa lead the four-test series 2-1 after edging New Zealand 29-24 in Soweto. So the All Blacks head to Baltimore knowing they have to win to save the series. I'll break down what went wrong in Test 3, how costly the loss of Adi or Captain Adi Sevier could be, and whether New Zealand can respond one last time against the world champion Springboks and finish this massive rivalry series all square. And then it's time to put my reputation on the line with the weekends and match predictions and fix and picks before I blow the final whistle on the show just before 10 o'clock. It is 5 minutes past eight. Stay with us because coming up next is boxing.
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1: Welcome back to Pacific Huddle. I'm your host, Tuilangi William Leolahi. We're turning now to boxing and one of the biggest names in sport, Jaya Pattaya. The unbeaten Samoan Australian cruiserweight steps into the ring in Las Vegas tomorrow afternoon in New Zealand time, taking on WBC champion Noel McCallion in the co-main event of the Ryan Garcia-Conor Benn card at T-Mobile Arena. Pattaya is 30-0 with 23 knockouts, and another win would strengthen his claim as the best cruiserweight in the world. But the build-up has been anything but straightforward. This week, Pattaya has had to deal with the shock shooting death of his former trainer, Lewis Meehan, in Sydney. At the same time, legendary promoter Don King has issued a cease and desist letter trying to stop the bout, claiming he still holds the exclusive promotional rights to McCallion. Dana White and Zuffa Boxing, though, insists the fight is going ahead. And then there's the wider title drama, with McCallion also caught up in a dispute over his obligations to face David Benavidez. Here's our Channel 10 in Australia cover the extraordinary build-up this week.
2: Aussie boxing star Jai Opetaia is known for his heavy hands, but he'll be fighting with a heavy heart too in Las Vegas this weekend. The 27-year-old's former trainer, Lewis Meehan, was gunned down in Punch Bowl last night in a suspected underworld attack. Opetaia learned of the news this morning.
3: Preparing for battle with a heavy heart.
4: That's f***ing hard, bro. I found out this morning. Still fresh.
3: Losing former trainer Lewis Meehan, a painful wound for Jai Opetaia, whose cruiserweight title fight was on the ropes this week due to a legal dispute with veteran promoter Don King.
4: These people are talking about sanctioning bodies, but I f*** that.
5: Yeah.
4: You know, there's real f***, so...
3: King caused chaos on Tuesday by issuing a cease and desist letter to Zuffa Boxing, which is run by UFC boss Dana White. The 95-year-old claims he owns the exclusive promotional rights for Noel McCallion, Opetaia's opponent, and this weekend's fight was set up without his permission. Now the gloves are off.
6: That's his thing. He will smile in your face, and the moment you turn around, he's like, you have already the knife in your back. That's how he operates.
7: Politics aside, there is a massive fight to prepare for, and it doesn't get more Vegas than this. Jai Opetaia putting on a show for the fans here on the floor of the MGM Grand, and the undefeated Aussie is prepared to walk through walls to make sure he hits the jackpot come fight night.
4: We're not giving nothing up easy, mate. We're ready to risk it all. 12 rounds of war. You know, pain, sacrifice, broken jaws, broken hands, whatever it takes.
3: And what about the privilege of fighting on the biggest stage in the boxing capital of the world?
4: People don't understand, man. I'm a kid from the Central Coast, bro. What a nobby. A lot of pain and sacrifice, bro, but look at this. You know what I mean? Who do we think we are? You know? It spins me out, hey, but at the same time, bro, we've earned it.
3: It's Jai's time to shine. In Las Vegas, Scott McKinnon, 10 News.
1: So, can Jai Opetaia put all that noise behind him and make another statement on the world stage? Let's break down the fight. Absolutely. Now, for those of you who don't know, man, a lot of drama has unfolded even the week of the fight. Joel McCallion used to have a promoter in Don King, the was back and forth discussing and negotiating what's going on, how can we make a fight, and all of it was on the basis of whether Don King could promote, well, could deliver. And Noel McCallion's management just couldn't get any traction, couldn't get any transparency from Don King. Obviously, the fight was for Benavidez. They were trying to get that over the line. Nothing happened. Nobody heard from Don King. So Noel McCallion decided to, and his management decided to look for another fight. And lo and behold, the man himself, always make himself available, Jai Apatai. I'll fight anyone, anywhere, anytime. I'll fight for free. I'll fight in your home. I'll fight in your stadium. Just name it, because the guy is so focused and so determined to get that unification. The goal that he set as a young man, and slowly it's coming to fruition. You talk it and you hear it in his voice. There's so many obstacles in his way, but the man just keeps on marching forward. You hear it in what he's saying. Everybody's talking about all this distraction, asking him questions. What do you think about all the bodies of the official boxing associations? He doesn't care. What do you think about this cease and desist with Don King? That's out of my control. What do you think about Noel McCallion could be getting his bout stripped before the fight? Look, Jai answers with one simple question. I'm here to do a job. I'm not looking for headlines. I'm looking for knockouts. And Noel McCallion is the guy that's going to be standing in front of him. So there is a man that has blocked out all the noise and is really, really going in and honing in on something like this. Now, these two are actually different style of fighters. One thing that Noel McCallion, if those of you don't know, he is the WCBBC champion. You saw his fight against Jack Boudreau. He just brings pressure. He's relentlessly marching forward. He likes to play in fight. He likes to get in tight. His strength is his uppercut. His strength is his inside game. And his strength is his durability. But him progressing forward is something that I believe that Jai would actually welcome. Obviously, as we know, Jai has knockout power. He has also, he can fight on the inside and fight on the outside. Jai has constantly shown that he can battle, he can fight, he can brawl. And I think he'd be looking at doing the same on this one. Obviously, he's a southpaw, so he's got that left unpredictable power that comes through, especially for this one. So both fighters have got a lot on the line. And Noel McCallion is no standover, no pushover. He's actually someone that Jai actually needs right now. Both fighters. And so for them, it's a key and a gateway. Whoever becomes victorious is obviously heading towards Benavidez. Now, there was talk and there were questions about that to Jai. Jai denied everything and said, look, we're out to take care of business first here. And if it becomes successful, then they'll be looking at Benavidez. But what a dramatic start. And then, obviously, to lose his trainer and Louis Meehan. Now, Meehan's, they're a big family in boxing. They're like the Opetais in Australia. They're basically Fijians. And the Meehan family have produced a lot of boxing talent, a lot of history there. And you can see why the Opetais and the Meehans are close, because they're both boxing families in Australia. And also now the Okusos are coming through at the same time. So there's plenty of Pacific talent, but it's unfortunate that we heard the news of, and especially during fight week, of the loss of his trainer. And thoughts and condolences and prayers go out to the Meehan family. And so not only a boxing family, but they're also a rugby league family. And I know and I've heard about what they're all about. Being there in Australia myself, I used to cross paths with some of the Meehans, and great people, great family, and what an unfortunate loss. And if it is sort of in that, you know, the reasons of his loss is the underground stuff, or, you know, thoughts and prayers out to them, and hopefully we can, celebrate his life this week. And so questions are being asked about what's going on. Can Jai Apatai put all the noise behind him? I think this man is totally focused on getting the job done. And he's proud. There's such a great Pacific community now in Las Vegas. I mean, you can hear him. He says, man, what are kids like him doing on the big stage? I mean, nobody's even talking about Conor Benn and Ryan Garcia. And they are the actual headline fight. But this has brought a lot of attention to the fight, which is great. Bad news, good news is actual news. And for Jai, this is exactly what he needs. The fact that Don King, man, do you hear from Noah McCallion? Yeah, he'll tell you something to your face, and the minute you turned around, you've got a knife in your back. All the stories I've heard of Don King, all the documentaries I've watched Don King, all the things that I've heard about Don King from other people, fighters, obviously Mike Tyson was probably the biggest one. Not good. And the fact that the man is still in the game, it just baffles me. So it's hard. But Don King has always been synonymous with putting on the big fights. And again, he's all about a headline, and that's what promoters do, and that's where he's at. So, big fight for Jai Pitai. All the best to him, and Taps. Tapu Pitai, a good friend of mine, trainer. Obviously, they went to Thailand, keeping me updated with a lot of stuff that was happening over there. And just looking at a fresh getting out of the Gold Coast and looking at going a bit more deeper into meditation, deeper into preparation, and going into another country. And so I think for them, you're going to see a more fresher Opetai coming out of this one, and you're going to see a more sharper Opetai. And Opetai knows he's close. If he can get his hands on that WBC, that's only going to unlock everything else moving forward for him and the team. So it's 15 minutes past 8 o'clock. Just an update on the UK Superliga that's currently playing live on our new streaming platform, PMN Play. The Rhinos and the Hull FC are both locked up at 6-6 with about 30 minutes to go. Remember, you can download the PMN Play app for free on www.pmnplay.co.nz. Don't go away, because up next, we're talking NRL. 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Good morning.
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1: Welcome back to Pacific Huddle. I'm your host, Tui Langi William Leolahi. We're turning now to one of the great Pacific success stories in American sport. Fiongi Aseuli, Jesse Saapolu, was born in Samoa and went on to spend 15 seasons in the NFL with the San Francisco 49ers, winning 4 Super Bowl champs, or Super Bowls, and becoming one of the most successful Pacific players ever to reach the top of the American game. Now a 49ers ambassador, Saapolu is looking at what comes next, and he believes New Zealand and the wider Pacific have a huge opportunity. With the NFL now taking a regular season game to Australia, it also gives Pacific youth opportunities while making sure they stay connected to their language, culture, and community. I had the great privilege of having a wide-ranging interview with Saiuli. Have a listen to what he had to say. Four-time Super Bowl champion, Lesunga Yaseuli, Jesse Saapolu, knows what it means to carry Pacific pride onto the world stage. Now, as a 49ers ambassador, he sees new opportunities. Welcome to the show, Lesunga Jesse Saapolu. Jesse, you've gone from Samoa to becoming a four-time Super Bowl champion with one of America's greatest franchises. What does NFL coming to Australia mean to you personally as a Pacific Islander?
5: It means a whole lot. You know, I've been coming over for over 30 years, even when I was a player, to try to get some traction as far as the NFL and the National Football League. Never thought that the 49ers would ever have an opportunity to play here in Australia or anywhere in the Oceania market. But the fact that we're opening our season here, this is a real game. I spoke with the commissioner last night. He's very excited about the excitement that's in the air, because the game starts at 10:30 in the morning. on a school day. And the game was sold out in 10 days from what we understood. So very excited. And they now understand here that my roots is from rugby, you know, in independent Samoa. You know, they all thought that I went to America. I was born in America, but no, you know. So I understand the love that they have for rugby here. But I also understand the influence of social media and how they're able to see the successes of not only Jordan Mailata, but some of the great punters and kickers. You know, they had a footy game earlier in the week, and some of our players were able to go to that. So that was very exciting. It's all about building the bridge. Tui, it's the reason I come over and I've supported our brothers in pushing our narrative as far as New Zealand rugby. At the same time, help Sir Michael and Sabaya and to push the Pacifica Rugby Hall of Fame. It's all about exposing our accomplishment and honoring our accomplishments. And I think this game will only be going to push that narrative forward. We tried out a young man that's of Maori and Cook Island ancestry today after practice. I have a son that's a coach here, and he's the one that did the tryout. So wow. I was just standing to the side, and was just going through my mind how far we've come. These are exciting times. And all it is added opportunities for our kids to play on the other side of the globe. Yep. And as you all know, the financial rewards that they get from American football is also really, really good. So excited, really excited. Yeah. So.
8: It sounds very exciting. And now you spoke about New Zealand, you spoke about rugby. Yes, New Zealand has a huge rugby culture, but we also have a growing American football and flag football community, particularly amongst Pacific young people. What does New Zealand need to do to get on the NFL's radar?
5: I think New Zealand is on the NFL's radar. I think we've gotten some success from New Zealand, not to the level of where Australia is, but I think, Tui, if there was a stadium that holds over 100,000, I think New Zealand will be hosting a game. It's without a doubt. You know, those are part of the that we have to look at for the NFL to come to New Zealand. But there's no question that as far as Pacific Islanders, New Zealand has just as many prospects as we have here in Australia. So I'm excited about that. I found a prospect from New Zealand 2 years ago that didn't even know gridiron and is now the top prospect in America for his class of 2028. So very excited about that. Lincoln Falafi, doing very, very well.
8: Yes, I've heard he's in the top 100 or so athletes at the moment. Yes. In terms of that. So, yeah, great opportunities there. Now, we're seeing flag football being used to introduce the sport to young people through schools and communities. Could you see a pathway for Samoa, Tonga, Fiji, and obviously New Zealand? You've already got Malafi, and to develop Pacific NFL talent?
5: Yes. You know, the last time we were able to get together, I came over to see Lauli. Mm-hmm. As you know, the flag football team from the United States were undefeated for 14 years, and they were upset by American Samoa. You know, now I saw the American Samoa team, and you know, a lot of our players are half American, half Samoans, half Maoris. You know, those kids have roots in American Samoa. It's the same thing with independent Samoa. We're just a little behind the eight ball because, you know, the way we go about trying to speed things up, because, you know, the 2028 Olympic is coming up soon and we need to qualify. So I was able to speak to the Honorable Prime Minister Lauli Maliatua just to see how we can speed things up. You know, Tui, I've been coming to Samoa for a long time. I'm the number one supporter of the Manu Samoa when they come to the States, because that was my love too. Never ever thought there would be an opportunity for our motherland to actually have an opportunity to play American football. And flag football is a great way for the girls to participate, way for some of the kids that are not physically strong enough to play tackle football, learn the American game and learn the rules. So even if they don't play tackle football, but when they watch the NFL, they understand why the ball is thrown forward instead of you have to throw it backwards. And that's why this sport of flag football is growing like wildfire. I think similar to what they call tag in rugby, you know, and very excited about that and looking forward to growing that game in independent Samoa.
8: Mm. Now, we've spoken about athletes. How important could NFL investment into coaching and development programs be for Pacific communities across the region?
5: Well, very important. You know, I think when some of our coaches are raised and bred in Samoa, the interest goes up, you know. But also, you know, just like we did football in Pangpango when I was a young player, you know, we would have to come over and coach them until they're able to carry the torch on their own. But I think the times are different now, because they can watch what's going on, how we post things on YouTube, you know, so it can accelerate how fast the game can grow because of the ability to connect on social media and all the other platforms. There's so many different ways that we can grow the game. Now in America, we got scholarships for flag football, you know, where you can go to Division I universities and get an education and play the game of flag football. I just want an opportunity for us to qualify for the Olympics, you know. and obviously, you know, we're playing the Rams this week. Well, one of their stars is Pukanakua, whose roots are from Samoa. So, you know, we'll be a nemesis this week. But, you know, I still have love for our kids and hopefully they do well as individuals.
8: So, Lee, I know you're an All Black supporter, and obviously over there at the Baltimore Ravens Stadium this weekend, ironically enough, you guys are playing here down in Australia, whereas All Blacks are playing the Springboks in your home country in USA. What are your thoughts on that? Like, is it, I mean, you see, it's one of the greatest stadiums ever built over there in the USA. You got any thoughts on how that's happening over there?
5: I think there is a market in the U.S. You know, I mean, we have 335 million people in the U.S. Some are physically fit in the rugby game. And I'm excited about that because, you know, I've always said this, the American blacks invest their best athletes to play rugby, America will be in the top five, will be a top five rugby team in the world. You know, as you know, there were two young men, one didn't make the NFL, Baker, and the other one, Isles, played, slightly in the NFL. They went and learned rugby, and all of a sudden, the USA rugby sevens team went from a laughing stock to being respectable. So imagine when all of those numbers in America, you know, they can compensate these players maybe $1 million a year. Some of the best athletes will start going towards rugby. And I guarantee you the American market is so big that they have room for rugby to be one of the major sports. And obviously right now with the American rugby team, you know, we have some speedsters, but it's the people that set up, sets up the game because of their instincts for the game are either Tongans or Samoans or Fijians, you know. So it's a nice mix. But I think that's a big game, too, for rugby to grow in the USA, because we got a lot of kids that can fit that mold of becoming great rugby players.
8: Nice. Jesse, for all of our listeners, now you've carried the pride of Samoa onto the biggest stage in American sport. What message would you give parents, specific parents, and young athletes who dream of becoming the next Pacific star, superstar in the American football?
5: I think times are different now. When I was coming up, my parents, you know, I grew up in an era where for us to communicate, you have to write a letter. You know, and it takes 5 days to write a letter, and it takes 2 days to go in the mail, and it takes you 15 minutes to read it, you know. And then you went to landlines where only people that have money have phones, you know. And now it's different. I mean, everybody has, the communication is wide open to the point where the world has shrunk. So my point, Turi, is to our parents is don't be afraid to make the sacrifice. If you know that your son or daughter has a talent for a certain sport, to make that sacrifice. The Falapis, who are now in America, they made the family move, you know, the whole family moved there. And they were, and you know, I'm not saying this so to impress people, but this is where American football is in America. This 17-year-old, the projection is he's about to get paid $2 million a year. 17 years old.
9: Wow. Yes.
5: This is a father and a son that when we were at Salau's health doing a Q&A, he showed up in his 49er jacket and hoodie. And I just wanted to talk to him and ask him how he became a 49er fan. And I met his 15-year-old son. Now their life has changed and they're about to reap the benefits because they weren't afraid to take the risk. You know, I keep talking about my generation. My mom, if I slept at someone else's house, would worry, you know. But now times have changed, you know. Don't be afraid to make that move because if you're able to accomplish your dream and hopefully financially you can have generational wealth, you can come back and help our community. That's really what it is, you know. For me, personally, you know, I played when the money was really good, but nowhere near what it is today. Mm-hmm. But I still love my people. I still love my country. And I just want to come out and do my part in making sure that those kids have the same opportunities that I had coming up. Because if we do that, and more of us can come back, sacrifice, encourage, I think our country can move forward and be stronger because of it. So I've been doing this a long time, too. I'm 60, I'm over 60 years old. And my hope is also, you know, if we get a kid from Samoa, because one of the things that I want our kids that play American football is to learn our language. You know, learn the language, not only our everyday language, but start teaching them how to present themselves in a chief. It's all about respect. Because when I started, coming on the trips and started speaking in our chief dialect, people were kind of shocked because I'm not a kid that just came from Samoa. I'm a kid that played in the NFL for 15 years. You know, a lot of people thought I was born in Texas. They don't know I came from Samoa. And I try to be an inspiration from that standpoint because it's important. It's important because right now our youth loves to do the malu. They love to do the pea. But to me, if you really understand the honor of having that Samoan honor on you, you need to speak the language. And I think that's the next part of the challenge that I think, you know, I can do in America. And of course, people like you, that they can look at and be inspired by. And that's why I love some of the things that you do, that you post, and you translate it over to English, because it helps me see some of the peers that really feel that love for our culture and love of who they are. It's really, really tough in this environment, you know, where everything is handed catered. The Falangis respect you as an athlete. It's important for us to make sure our kids keep their feet on the ground. Because if they don't, we're going to lose this, you know. And that's part of my next goal is to connect our language to the success that they have, you know. Because I think it makes them appreciate who they are as Samoans. Because you know what I'm so afraid of too is they are making so much money right now. It's easy for them to say, we don't need a Fa Samoa. We don't need to live under the umbrella anymore. Why? My family's set for life. My kids' family is set for life. And that to me, that's the devil sneaking into to make our kids vulnerable. But I think if we take it to the next step, we can hold on to them. And you know, our kids, for the most part, they're really, really good. But the influence of outside sources is worse now than ever before.
8: Absolutely. Mate, from Samoa to Super Bowl glory, Jesse Tapulu represents the Pacific talent and what it can achieve when opportunity and belief pathways come together. Lofsunga, thank you so much for that. Thank you for sharing this. There's so much value and so much awe in terms of what you talk about, especially for our people. So thank you so much, and all the best to the 49ers tomorrow.
5: Yes. And we need to work together because, you know, you have an influence, you know, on young people. I have an influence on our young people. And if we all work together and hit them from different directions with the strengths and the talent that God has given us to influence our young people, I think overall, as a nation or all of us that have lived abroad, you know, we can go back and help our people that way. And as the influence of the outside world with some of the language that I see used on social media, you know, it doesn't matter if we're a country that was founded on God, you can be vulnerable, you know. And I think we need to fight to hang on to the roots and foundation of who we are, because that's what our forefathers laid down for us to have those opportunities. And we don't want to blow it, you know. We don't want to say, oh, these kids can't listen to us because they make too much money. I refuse to believe that, you know. And you have your influence. Trust me, you do. Our other brothers who do well in their field, they have their influence. And it's up to us not to let it go and just make sure that our kids remember who they are and they can hang on to that. Because, you know, one day we're all going to end up, you know, we're all going to die. And what are we remembered by, you know? And I think that's very, very important.
8: Thank you so much, sir. And I definitely look forward to your next trip down under on the next one. 100% I'll be there.
5: Well, you know, it's always an honor to be with you. You're always an inspiration because you work hard. You work hard to make sure that people know our culture and what's important. And I've admired that. And thank you for having the opportunity to talk. It's a little bit of attention today because tomorrow's game. But I think it's a good thing. I'm excited that some of our young people here get to see the NFL perform here.
1: That was four-time NFL Super Bowl champion. Man, honestly, when you talk to a man like that, there's just so much aura about them. He's such a statesman. And for me to have the privilege to obviously connect and conversate Talanoa, I'm just always humbled and always privileged to be in this position. Because, we met many, many moons ago now. quite a few years back with the Pacific Rugby Hall of Fame, which he did mention. And there, obviously, with Savai, Michael Jones, and the dream that was with Pacific Rugby Hall of Fame and creating this. And he's, Jesse, has been involved in that whole process from the beginning up until now. It's 3 years in. But it came from the inspiration of the Polynesian Football Hall of Fame, which is based in Hawaii. And you've got people like Troy Polamalu in there. Obviously, you've got Dwayne The Rock Johnson. He's part of that Hall of Fame. I mean, there's so many Pacific talent, and one of the platforms that they wanted to create was to highlight Pacific excellence, especially in the NFL, and the contribution that Pacific people have made in terms of progressing the game. And if you can see, and when you look across each team, there's so much Pacific talent in that team. Like this year alone, the draft had about 15% of that draft was in the first round was Pacific. And not just linemen, not just offensive linemen, not just defensive backs, not just running backs, but also quarterbacks. Guys who actually run the teams. Guys who actually make key decisions, pivotal moments. And even in

0: And I love the way that there's a kid now, a local kid from Otara, Lincoln Malafi. And if you don't know, that you're going to know, because he's one of the 100 top athletes in the nation coming out of a high school and into college. And this kid, as you know, is going to be possibly worth $2 million a year, US dollars. Now, to obviously give you more context on the story, it was a camp that Jesse and them came to 2 years ago, bring Juju Smith, Schuster Smith. He's big time Super Bowl champion as well for Patriots, obviously Pittsburgh Steelers. But they came for a camp here 2 years ago, and at a clinic, this kid just walked off the street. Him and his father said, look, he's 6'8", doesn't do, maybe he can just come and have a go. Well, they picked him up from there, took him to America. The whole family moved to America. And now he's obviously earning some really good money and could possibly earn some great money, opportunities. And this is what it's all about for our young people. And the great thing is that our young kids, some people are that big. Some of our young people are that big, but they have to lose a lot of weight to play NRL or to play rugby. But here's a sport that if you're 6'8 and you're 120, 130 kgs, it's okay. You can just go like that. Stay as you are and go and be great. So, yes, as we know, the 49ers pumped the LA Rams there in Australia. 101,000 people turned up, 10:30 in the morning. Can you believe that? The game was literally sold in 10 days. Massive statement there over Australia. And for the NFL launching their opening game for the 49ers and the LA Rams in Melbourne, what a great success. It definitely wasn't something that they tested. It was always going to be successful, especially in a country like Australia and in a city like Melbourne. Absolute sporting heads. So, huge congratulations to Lesungaya Seuli Jesse Sapolu and the success that they had. And it was such a great privilege to talk to him about the NFL. Also, too, mentioning the importance around language and how that's something that he's incorporating with our young people over there to make sure that they don't lose their culture with all the temptations of so much money. So I look forward to accommodating him on that journey as well. There'll be a few more trips that he'll be making down under, and I think I'm due for a trip going over there to the Polynesian Football Hall of Fame, which is usually in February. So I'm looking forward to that next year, and for those of you listeners, I will keep you definitely informed and in line for that. Okay, it is 17 minutes to 9 o'clock. Up next, we're talking NRLW. 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Pacific Huddle on 531 PI. Good morning.
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0: Yes, welcome back to Pacific Huddle. I'm your host, Tui Langi William Leolahi. Before we get to NRLW, just an update on the UK Super League that's currently playing live on our new streaming platform, PMN Play. 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Turning now to this weekend's NRLW action. It's round 11, the final round of the regular season. The Roosters have already wrapped up the minor premiership and unbeaten regular season, while the Titans, Broncos, Tigers, Knights and Raiders are all jockeying for the best possible finals position. First up, the Roosters have already beaten the Bulldogs 42-12 in Allianz Stadium. The result completes a perfect 11 from 11 regular season for the Roosters, who have set the benchmark all year. And that's definitely a statement. For me, the Roosters are so strong across the board, with Upton, who always chimes in the line at the right time, just accelerates and creates a lot of tries. And so for them, they're well balanced all across. Abigail Brinkinshaw, talent galore. And the key for them is their depth. And this is why they're able to sustain pressure. They're able to, they're defensively strong. And for me, the Roosters are definitely in firm pole to become favourites in leading into this end of the end part of the season. Bulldogs, strong team,

0: obviously overwhelmed by the relentless pressure and the pace of the game from the Roosters. Bulldogs have some strong depth out wide. I said, you know, if they can get it to Tangawai out wide, they would obviously put on some points. But unfortunately, there was just too much of a downward spiral for them. And so Bulldogs will look to next week to see how it all goes. But then there's West Tigers against the Canberra Raiders at Leichhardt Oval. The Tigers have already secured their first ever NRLW finals appearance, but they are coming off a 58-0 loss to the Titans. Canberra, meanwhile, have a strong finish and is crucial as they chase their own piece of history. Yes, absolutely. That was a very much heavy loss for the Tigers. I didn't think that the scoreboard reflected the talent that the Tigers have. Racy McGregor, who runs the team. And so they were just caught off guard and definitely were exposed a little bit up front there and out wide. Defensive issues everywhere for the Tigers on the day. But the Raiders, they're looking to create some history themselves. And so this one here would be a very good game for obviously the Tigers looking to bounce back. But the Raiders can actually cement something here by being included and finishing strong. And so if they could pull this one off, well, they're going to create some history. And so looking at that game, it's going to be very exciting to see. Today, Parramatta host the Cowboys at Cotton Bank Stadium. Neither side can make the finals, so this one is about finishing the season on high. Parramatta come in after a gritty 17-16 win over Canberra, while the Cowboys are looking to respond after being thrashed 56-6 by the Roosters. Yep, this is those games where it's all about making sure that they finish strong, finish the season strong. Cowboys, I've always been a fan of the Cowboys because they've got a really exciting style that I like to watch, especially coming out of dummy half, very strong up front. And for me, if they could obviously match Parramatta and match their forward pack, this one here will be very much a really gritty game. And so, both teams have got a lot to play for in terms of rep footy, but very much looking to see how this one unfolds for Parramatta. Also today, Cronulla take on the Dragons at Allianz Stadium. The Sharks produce one of the shocks round 10. Shocks of round 10 when they went to Auckland and beat the Warriors 40-32 with fullback Jada Taylor starring. The Dragons went down 24-16 to Brisbane, but were competitive for long periods. Cronulla will be very much happy with how they came off that win. It was absolute shock. Obviously, Penetana, her leadership out wide is crucial to the way that they play. Their forward pack was strong. They had plenty of speed coming in out wide. The Warriors, well, we'll talk about them a little bit later on, but the Dragons, they had it tough up against the Brisbane Broncos, who were very much turning the screws in terms of this time of the year. Brisbane, another favourite side to go deep into the finals. But the Dragons, they've got some really good depth in terms of the players that they've got. They play a really good style of football. But for me, I think if they can get their kick returns, if they can really put on that chase and speed up the tempo of the game, they might look at doing something special against the Cronulla Sharks. Then tomorrow, there's a big one for us. The Warriors travel to Brisbane to face the Broncos at Totally Workwear Stadium. The Warriors are seventh and host and have lost their fourth straight. So this is their final chance to finish the year on a high after a season that once had them sitting inside the top four. And Brisbane are third and building momentum after beating the Dragons 24-16 last week. For the Warriors, a former Broncos Stacey Waka, Mele Hufanga, Gail Broughton and Anita Nuosala all return to face their old club, while skipper RP Nichols has been named among the reserves. Yep, well, you remember Mele Hufanga, Anita Nuosala, they're champions, last year's champions, and they've come through and they were hoping to bring that experience across to the Warriors. Stacey Walker has been outstanding. She had an amazing game against the Sharks, but however, the results didn't go their way. the Broncos. This is a tough one for the Warriors because the Broncos are coming off a win and they're looking to really shore up across the board for them. And so I'm very interested to see how it all goes for the Warriors, but they need this one to get up. And finally, Newcastle hosts the Gold Coast Titans at McDonald Jones Stadium and what could be one of the games of the round. The Titans sit second and are one of the hottest teams in the competition after putting 58 points on the Tigers last weekend. I love the Gold Coast Titans. Siena Lofipo, Fido, Siena Pati. Man, these girls are just absolutely putting on a show and I'm really happy to see where they are at. Unfortunately for the Tigers last week, but Newcastle, strong side also. Look to see this battle. It's definitely up front. Both teams possess really good halves. And so this one would be, give and take. That'll probably be the strongest game of the round. So the big questions just heading into the final round are, can anyone upset or stop the Roosters once finals begin? Can the Titans carry the incredible momentum into the playoffs? And can the Warriors finish a frustrating season with a statement win in Brisbane? Okay, it's 9 minutes to 9 o'clock. Up next, we'll switch our attention to the NRL with the finals underway and the pressure rising as premiership race heats up. You're listening to the Pacific Huddle, the show where Pacific athletes and stories take centre field on 531 PI.
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0: Yes, welcome back to Pacific Huddle. Now, let's turn now to the NRL. It's week one of the NRL finals, and this is where the season changes completely. Eight teams remain with two elimination finals and two qualifying finals across the weekend. The winners of the qualifying finals earn a week off and go straight through into the preliminary finals, while the losers of the elimination finals are done for 2026. First up last night, the Newcastle Knights kept their season alive with a 20-10 win over South Sydney. At Allianz Stadium, the Knights came into the finals after a strong late season run and handled the pressure better than in the opening elimination final, ending the Rabbitohs' 2026 campaign and booking themselves a place in week two. This was a fiery game, this one here. You could see the tensions. Obviously, there were speculations and questions about the bunker. Wayne Bennett came out and really made a complaint about what happened with who's reffing the game. There were a few occasions there where the bunker went back to the ref for the decision, and then there's a time there where the decision was with the ref, but the bunker changed it. So a lot of confusion there. As you know, there were some tries disallowed, there were some tries that were given, and to Wayne Bennett, that should have been straightened out. Now, two fiery brothers in Latrell Mitchell, Dane Kagai, going at it, that's what it brings, that fire, that rivalry, that fierce competitiveness in both teams. Look, Newcastle got off to a great lead. They got off to a fast start, and obviously the South Sydney Rabbitohs just couldn't maintain. Coming out of the break, lost Leroy a little bit, and obviously now that they're finished for the season. And I had high hopes for them. They were my dark horse. And we knew that if you were to shut down Newcastle, you needed to shut down Callum Ponga. And Callum Ponga was an absolute superstar again. Tempering that left edge, he was just absolutely brilliant. And in order for Newcastle to possibly dominate the South Sydney Rabbitohs, they needed to get up Latrell Mitchell's skin, and they did. And they took it to them. They took time away from Trell. They took time away from their forwards and David Fifita. And so, yeah, guys like from the Knights, again, Francis Manuliliuwa was back. Plenty of talent. Our one, Fletcher Sharp. So they just seem to be such a gritty team. They seem to be so together, and it shows with the 20 points to win and to keep South Sydney at 10 with Cody Walker, with a lot of the key players and Cam Murray, Brandon Smith, a lot of points there. So defensively, Newcastle turned up, which is fantastic. And then today, the big one for us is at Ghost Media Stadium. Yep, where the Warriors host the Dolphins at 6:05 PM New Zealand time in a qualifying final. The Warriors finished second and have been in excellent form, winning 8 of their 10 games at home this season. The Dolphins, meanwhile, are playing the first finals match in club history and come to Auckland close to full strength. This one here, for me, the Dolphins are a scary team because they can match pretty much any team in that top four. They possess probably one of the best backlines in the competition with Isaiah Katoa really there, Jaden Nikarima. These two half pairings just seem to know each other telepathically. And you've got the attacking threat of Tabuai Hamisofido, one of the fastest guys in the NRL. Herbie Farnworth would be dangerous on that left edge. Jermaine Isaacco just looks like he's on fire, listening to some of his recovery sessions and what's made him consistently play games consecutively. Amazing. So for me, this one's a scary one because the Dolphins have come here before to Go Stadium and have beaten the Warriors. They've taken the chocolates. But hey, the Warriors are humming. They've got their halves pairing back. Chanel Tara Harris-Tavita. They got Tamari Martin back. They got Jackson Ford back. The engine. So this one is going to be an absolute forward battle. For me, the winner is going to be who can control the tempo up front. Wade Egan has to really fire on this one. The forwards, James Fisher-Harris, will step up. I mean, that's where this game is going to be won and lost. It's going to be up front. Kicking game is going to be on point. And finishers like Olofi Khan, defensively, he was a little bit suspect. So having guys like Bo Stock on that side there, Jermaine Isaacco, they'll look to expose that. So you got two of the best centres in the game going up against the best offensive team in the game. Possibly, but look to see those short forms from the Warriors. Absolutely one. It's a bogey team for me, but look for the Warriors to really come home on this one, hopefully. Let's go. Later on tonight, Cronulla take on North Queensland at Allianz Stadium. In a sudden death football, the Sharks finish fifth and bring back the stack of experience. That's right. And the Cowboys finish eighth and have also strengthened their side. There is no second chance here. The losers is out of the premiership race. I've always liked Cronulla and a phenomenal Blake up front. Very strong. Trindle, Ken. You obviously got Mulitalo on the back. These guys bring excitement. They bring pressure. Look to them to really up the ante for North Queensland. Well, I mean, Cronulla will just look to shut down Drinkwater. He is the key for North Queensland. And you shut him down, you might as well shut the whole North Queensland down because he is the link. He is their attacking energy. He is their attacking inspiration. And so, they've got a lot of Clifford there. There's obviously Dearden. There's a lot of players there that have that threat in terms of opposition, but everything's going to rise and fall on Drinkwater. For Cronulla, again, Nico Hines, they're going to have to play for Queensland, North Queensland, to really upset the Cronulla. They're going to have to get under their skin. They're going to have to really shut down the time that they're back free, bring the ball back, and the Katoas, the Mulitalos, they're going to have to shut that down to actually have a chance. Remember, the loser goes home and the winner goes on to the next round. So that's going to be interesting. Then tomorrow, minor premiers, Penrith face the Sydney Roosters at Combank Stadium in the second qualifying final. Penrith finished top after the minor premiership, went right down to the final match of the regular season. And they go into September chasing another title after becoming dominant finals team of this era. Now the Roosters bring back a host of stars who were rested last week. Absolutely. Roosters, obviously big talk about Spencer Leniu, his impact, is he worth it? He's on the bench this weekend, but they're going to need him to fire. Victor Radley's going to have to come back and really take it to the Roosters. How they shut the Penrith Panthers down, obviously close down Nathan Cleary, he's the key to everything. Shut some of his time down. Isaiah Yo-Yo, he's come back. You got to match them up front. The Roosters, Dale Cherry Evans, again, Penrith will look to play an up-paced game. They're going to look to spread the ball wide. Their kicking game is going to be absolutely flawless if they're to beat the Roosters. And so the big questions for this weekend are, can the Warriors use home advantage to move within one win of the grand final? Can the Dolphins make history in their first finals appearance? And can anyone knock Penrith off their perch? Okay, it's 9 o'clock. Just an update from the UK Super League match that was playing live on our new streaming platform, PMN Play. Hull FC have beaten the Leeds Rhinos 18-12 and Headingley in the final round of the regular season. You can download the PMN Play app for free at pmnplay.co.nz. 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
0: Now, if you just joined us, malo lelei, whakalofala yatu, malo ni, kia rana pulivinaka, talofalava. Welcome back to Pacific Huddle on 531 PI. I'm your host, Tuilangi William Leolahi. Now, we've already had 2 full hours of sports news and views. And absolutely amazing stories. Jaya Pattaya, and for the fight of his life, Noah McCallion. And a lot has happened in fight week. Jaya losing his manager. And obviously, Noah McCallion, with all the drama unfolding with Don King and promotional rights and possibly stripped of the WBC. It's a never-ending thing with these politics and sports. Cover the NRW, huge matchups there. Roosters, obviously, still at the pinpoint the expectation, the pinnacle of the NRW competition, undefeated, and could go undefeated throughout the season if they can win. And NRL, Warriors, up against one of the toughest teams in the competition. The team that you probably don't want to play right now is the Dolphins. And how hot they are with their halves, their backs, and the strong forward pack that they've got, and the fact that they play with no fear under coach Christian Wolf. A lot has happened in the past 2 hours, and looking forward to the next one. Still, more to come on Pacific Huddle during the 9 o'clock hour. We'll be joined live by former Warriors, Kiwis and Samoan forward Jerry Siusiu. The veteran prop played 132 games for the Warriors, represented New Zealand in 11 tests, and later spent 2 seasons in the UK Super League with Wigan. He's a Warriors player, well-being and education facilitator, so he'll help us preview the Warriors' finals clash with the Dolphins and assess what they need to do to get right to keep their premiership hopes alive. And then we'll turn to our greatest rugby, well, the rugby greatest rivalry at 9:30. And this time, it really is do or die for the All Blacks. South Africa lead the 4-test series 2-1 after edging New Zealand 29-24 in Soweto. So the All Blacks head to Baltimore, knowing they have to win to save the series. I'll break down what went wrong in the Test 3, how costly the loss of the Captain Artie Sevier could be, and whether New Zealand can respond one last time against the world champion Springboks and finish their massive rivalry series all square. And then it's time to put my reputation on the line with the weekend's match predictions and fixing picks before I blow the final whistle on the show just before 10 o'clock. Okay, it's 3 minutes past nine. We'll take a short break and we'll be joined by Jerry Siusiu. You're listening to Pacific Huddle, to the show where Pacific athletes and stories take centre field. 531 PI.

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1: Talo Valava and welcome back to Pacific Huddle. Now, unfortunately, we're just having a few technical difficulties with Jerry. He's obviously busy and tied up with a lot of the stuff that's happening with the Warriors today, but hopefully we'll get back to him very soon in the next one. But up next, it is we'll take our Seki Osui, and these are the questions that I'll be posing for today. So let's get into it.
0: Seki Osui.
1: Yes, while we wait for Jerry, this is the segment where we pose a few questions or thoughts, and then we decide whether it should stay or whether it should go. Seki or Sui. First up, let's talk NRL. Now, beautiful thing, at the beginning of the year, we had Kieran Foran take over the head job at the Manly Seagulls. An absolutely outstanding start. He was the solution, he was the answer, and we started claiming Fosball. And then he went through the season where, as you know, the NRL season can turn up and down, inside out, and he went through that. As a full-time coach, he got to feel the brunt of a few consecutive losses. And then he's managed to finish the season strong, which is an absolute statement to his character. Now listen to this. Just over the last couple of days, he has secured the signature of one of New Zealand rugby's greatest minds of all time, Coach Steve Hansen. Now, I'm absolutely sicky for this one, because I think this is a brilliant collaboration, brilliant partnership, and what a masterstroke by Manly Seagulls. And for Steve Hansen, he'd absolutely love being there on the Manly beaches. Love waking up to Manly, DY, I mean, all that East Coast, Northeast Coast of Sydney. Absolutely loved it, maybe. But for Steve Hansen and the collaboration with Kieran Foran, absolute sicky there. Masterstroke. Absolutely love that one. And second up, well, we've heard it in the great vibe, and we're starting to see now what's going on. A lot of the discussions around the sports late in the week with, for me, Australia has seemed to really embrace what it is to be a sporting nation. And I know New Zealand are there and thereabouts as well. But the biggest thing for me and the biggest win I saw for them was the NFL. Was the, I thought, absolute sicky that the 49ers could open up their game, their season in Melbourne. 101,000 people turned up. I thought that was absolutely brilliant against the LA Rams, and then getting up on the win. And for me, I'm hoping what Jesse Sapolu said, that we can bring a game here to New Zealand. I mean, the only stadiums that we're looking at would probably be the Caketon, Wellington. They could host something close to 100,000. I mean, capacity for Eden Park, I think, is 60. And that's the level in terms of what New Zealand will have to build to get something like the NFL game here. And what an amazing opportunity, what an amazing, for me, absolute masterstroke in terms of where the NFL want to be and what they want to do. And so I'm very much excited about that. And look, to be fair, how good is it? How good is it to have a lot of the sport going on down under? And so for me, again, Steve Hansen, Seki with Manly Seagulls, and then again, NFL bringing the game and New Zealand on the radar as well. Absolute sicky there. That's Seki Osui. Up next, we're going to look at what we've got coming up for the final hour of the show. Let's see whether we can get Jerry online. And you're listening to the Pacific Huddle on 531 PI. Good morning.
0: Pacific athletes and stories take centre field on Pacific Huddle with Tui Langi William Leolahi every Saturday morning on 531 PI.
1: Yes, apologies. Unfortunately, we at the moment cannot get Jerry online. So what we're going to do is we're going to go And we're going to talk about some of the stuff that's been going on around the rugby's greatest rivalry. Absolutely. Welcome back to Pacific Huddle. Now, for me, can the All Blacks save the series in Baltimore? Yes, New Zealand head into the fourth and final test against the Springboks, with South Africa leading 2-1. So the equation is simple. Win, and the All Blacks square the series. Lose, and the Springboks take it outright. After going down 29-24 in Soweto, the All Blacks now have one final chance to respond against the world champions in American soil. So what went wrong for the All Blacks in Soweto last weekend? Let's discuss that. Let's break it down. The All Blacks have seemed to have this issue with competing with the Springboks at scrum time. That was probably one of the most evident examples of All Blacks just not understanding what it takes to scrum against a formidable pack like the Springboks. With a lot of the changes that went on for the All Blacks, they just couldn't match it up front with the Springbok forward pack. The mauling became a bit of a concern as well, and I know the All Blacks will look to fix a lot of that stuff. The lineouts were a little bit questionable with a few losses there, but the scrumming for us has been really almost like a existing problem, that because the scrums are so 50-50 in terms of what the call and what the referee interprets, it's almost like if it goes down, it's going to be on the aggressor side. If there's a technical issue there, it's going to go towards the aggressor side. And when the Springboks come in, like say for example, there's some momentum that the All Blacks have, and then there's a knock on or there's a loose ball carry, there's an error, you can hear the Springboks saying straight away, we're going to scrum. Anything, we're scrumming it. So they feel they have an edge there. And when they come in with such confidence and things sort of collapse, it almost forces the referee's arm to lean towards them. And so what happens there is they penalise the All Blacks. And these penalties are kickable. So they go up in threes, they get that going. And then obviously the pressure has been released, and now the Springboks are back on top. I mean, even the heroic performance of Adi Sevier before he went off was absolutely phenomenal for him to score those two tries early. But you can tell that the Springboks still were confident in terms of what they had to deliver. The kickoffs, where they kicked off and they seemed to get the ball back returning. I mean, absolute amazing stuff that's happening there. Now, obviously, two tries from two missed tackles. And Lee Ricardo, I mean, I apologise in advance about what I'm going to say, but it's almost like, how do you make the All Blacks and put up defence like that? Like, that's just hard for me to not talk about. Like, this is the All Blacks. One-on-one tackles, yes, you missed it, but doing them twice, which led to two tries, I mean, that's probably the difference of the game. And so you can see that in doubts, that's what happened. So that came off a kickoff. So not sure whether some of, let's talk about Tupuva'i, or whether some lineouts there, some, you know, kickoff returns that weren't really cleaned up properly. So these, I mean, we're looking at little things and little breakdowns, but these are the most crucial things when it comes to test football, because the most smallest things can become evident. And that's what it is in terms of what we're looking at the moment. So what does the coach do to try and fix those things? Well, he brings back Ethan De Groot. He brings back Cody Taylor. He brings back Fletcher Neal. And Cody Taylor goes in as captain. So that strengthens, for me, Ethan De Groot has been the difference, especially at scrum time. He goes in there knowing that he's going to absorb a lot of that pressure. And for Fletcher Neal to get a start over Lomax, I think what they're looking at there is that initial pressure up front. They're looking to challenge that and hopefully run the, what the plan was to run the Springboks off their feet. But eventually, no, they didn't. And the Springboks came back and they won the game. So for me, looking at that whole side, obviously Patrick Tupulotu comes back in, Sam Dowry, Patrick brings that boost in terms of scrum time, their strength that he brings, the mass, the body. Sam Dowry, huge workload engine, looking for him to bring some more of that firepower, that strike power that he has. Tupuvai goes back to six. And Ethan Blackadder has been one of those really inspirational stories for him to come back. And I well-deserved spot for him. I think when you look at Jacobson and what he's actually had to offer, I think a due rest for him is key. He's played a lot of the matches throughout this whole tour, and which is quite exciting. Peter Laikai, obviously with the absence of Adi Sevier, he's come back, and Peter Laikai's really taken up his opportunity there. He's been very explosive, a strong ball carrier, and look, he looks to be someone that's looking to ignite that whole forward pack going up front. We've also got the interesting one, and this was, for me, I thought a game too late maybe, but Richie Moonga, he is back. The man is back, and I'm looking forward to seeing how he goes. Obviously, Ruben Love, he was involved in two of some of these biggest test matches in probably his career, but also two of the toughest test matches that we've had since the World Cup, as Dave Rennie said. And Richie Moonga was always going to get a shot. And I love the fact that Richie Moonga is there. And I think he's going to bring a little bit more freshness, a bit more decisiveness in terms of our decision making. And I like to see that. Josh Morby at 11. Yeah, unfortunately for Leroy Carter, that is the punishment. Well, not my, I mean, yeah, I think he needs a rest. Josh Morby brings that defensive capability. He's always been strong defensively. And one of those things that we're looking at in terms of for him, he's good under the high ball. And so Jordy Barrett, he's another one that continually impresses me. I thought he was going to be captain maybe. Maybe it was too far out. But the other factor, Antonina Brown, he's in. Oh, I thought maybe Rico Ioane might get the start, but Antonina Brown, again, brings leadership, brings defensive capabilities, and we can definitely see Rico Ioane coming in at the end of that one. And Will Jordan will continue to impress Damien McKenzie, so he's a very strong side. Now, obviously with Cody Taylor coming back, I saw for Omoa moves back to the bench. Impact. That's what I saw him as. He started well as well last week, but this is where he really brings value to the team. Him and Xavier Neumia and Tyrell Lomax will look to invite. He'd be happy to welcome that rest in terms of him coming in later on in the game. Josh Lord, obviously they'll look to move possibly Patrick Tupulotu coming off, and Josh Lord will go on to finish the game. Wallace Atiti will look to cover obviously Peter Laikai or Tupuva'ai, so plenty of cover there. Kyle Preston, Cam Roygaard, this is his thing. He's going to have to stand out in this one. And Preston will look to come off and finish the game. Rico Ioane, I'm very excited to see how he goes when he comes on. I think this is his game. And Bowden Barrett is back. Yes, ladies and gentlemen, he's back. So Dave Rennie has looked to bring back a lot of experience in terms of Richie Moonga, a lot of experience in terms of Rico Ioane, Bowden Barrett. I mean, these names are coming back into the game. So I'm locking the chances of what the ABs can bring, especially in Baltimore. And looking at the results from last week, breaking it down, look, it's been an absolute massive, massive games for the All Blacks. And look, it's going to be interesting to see how it goes. I mean, I think for me, the All Blacks are very much in firm place to straighten this one out and to put it at 2-2. And that would be an absolute success. Okay, it's 24 minutes past 9. Let's take a short break, and I'll be right back.
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1: Yes, welcome back to Pacific Huddle. I'm your host, Tui Langi William Leolahi. And great news, we have the big man on the line. We're turning now to back to the Warriors for the biggest game of the season so far. Tonight they host the Dolphins at Go Media Stadium, the qualifying final, with the winner going straight through the home preliminary final. And to help us break it down, we've got someone who knows exactly what finals pressure and big game rugby league feels like. Former Warriors, Kiwis and Samoa prop Jerry Seuss, who played 132 games for the Warriors, represented New Zealand at the Test level and later took his career to the UK Super League with Wigan. He's currently a player, player wellbeing and education facility for the Warriors. Malolo Suifua, and welcome to the show, my brother.
2: Malolo Suifua, Tui Langi, thank you for having me, and whatalofa tui le whole programme and all your audience.
1: Awesome. Also, now, you were part of the Warriors' incredible 2002 finals run. When you look at this current team returning to the finals, what memories come flooding back, and what do you think this group can learn from 2002 experience?
2: Yeah, no, they we had a great run back in 2002, eh? A few years ago now, eh, when the dinosaurs were still walking around, so good times. But, I think, they're the most winningest team, eh? They've won the most games in the regular season. They've got the most winningest coach, which is similar parallels to back then. And they enjoy the way they're playing. So what lessons can they learn? That the opportunity is right now, eh? There is no tomorrow, in a sense, where they have a chance to make history, to etch all their names in terms of the annuals of rugby league, and being the first Warriors team to go all the way. So, you know, the opportunity is right there, eh? They're two games away from doing that and being historic.
1: Now, the Warriors have built something special in New Zealand rugby league. If they were to host a preliminary final at Eden Park, what would the occasion mean for Auckland, the club, and the wider rugby league community?
2: Yeah, that's a great question. They obviously, the club's been, 31 years in the making. And so anyone over 40, it'll be enormous to see it finally come to fruition. You know, when the everyone back in the early 90s wanted to enter the Australian competition and win it, and obviously represent New Zealand and Auckland and the rugby league community here and do very well. So, you know, for those people, it'll be a wonderful occasion. Now the boys were in the prelim back in 23, so the boys that played that game, they'll have that in their memory, so they'll be wanting to go one step further, eh, and make the grand final, playing in front of, you know, the home crowd there at Eden Park. Although it's not traditionally a rugby league venue, it'll be cool for, you know, all of Auckland to come together, celebrate them and encourage them on their journey.
1: Now, you know what it takes to play finals football. What separates a team that simply makes the finals from a team that genuinely believes it can go all the way and create history?
2: Yeah, and I spend a little bit of time with the current team, and I see they're very very confident in the way that they play and what some may call their game style. They're confident that it stands up against any other game plan out there. And so, you know, they got strengths in all the right places. Strong forward pack led by, you know, their co-captains, Mitch Barnett and James Fisher-Harris. And what a revelation he's been, eh, coming home, the Kiwi captain. So there's them two, Aaron Clark, a local boy that come good, and Kirk Capewell. And then the young bucks like Jacob Laban, Leka Halasima, you know, Dimitri Waimonga, Eddie. All these guys that that together, man, they offer something quite unique that I reckon will punch, you know, real deep into the NRL finals.
1: Awesome. Now, you've also experienced the Super League with Wigan. How did the experience shape you as a player, and what do you make of the current opportunities for New Zealand and Pacific players in the UK and European game?
2: Yeah, no, you know, Tui Langi, I was South Auckland born, Samoan raised, you know, and we didn't have a lot growing up, so having the opportunity to go over to that part of the world and see the history behind the other people that signed the Treaty of Waitangi was, was quite an experience. And then, it was cool for the family at the time. We had three under five, and we just got to, you know, have a good look around. But at the same time, you know, play and see where the origins of even rugby league was from. So enjoyed that time. And there is still a real opportunity for players, especially in the NRL. You don't necessarily have to play a lot of NRL games. They got this visa situation where you can play in reserve grade and be under 24 and then go over and play Super League. So there's a lot of young guys making that move out of the New South Wales and the Queensland Cup competition. So there is genuine opportunity there for guys to change their life and, you know, have a travelling, working OE, as it were, especially for those, you know, that don't come from a lot of resources, in terms of our community.
1: Yeah, now, we've actually just launched our platform, PMN Play, and currently we're hosting the UK Super League. So this morning, the Hull FC have beaten the Leeds Rhinos, I'm pretty sure, 18-12 at Headingley. And do you feel that New Zealand audience or Southern Hemisphere audience still take an interest in Super League?
2: Well, you know, if you're if you enjoy your rugby league, there's some good games there in the Super League, and and you know, it's just historically they love their Kiwis over there, So it's a cool competition to follow. You'll find there's a lot of Kiwis around. I was just thinking, Hull FC, there's a long pedigree of Kiwis such as James Luluai, Steve Kearney, Motu Tony, and even currently, you know, Feka Paliasina. They all went there and played for Hull FC. So, and then the likes of the Michael Jordan of Rugby League, Ali Lauititi played for Leeds. So you'll find that there's a lot of good Kiwis running around in Super League, a lot of Pacifica players. And so, you know, it's worth following, you know, where some of our former heroes of the NRL are and where some of them are continuing to forge their career.
1: Now, you've seen the Warriors grow from the early years to where they are today. If you could speak to a young Warriors player preparing for this finals campaign, what would you tell them about representing Auckland, their families, and the entire generation of fans?
2: Probably a little bit like we were saying before. Actually, I watched the boys this week. You know, they were talking to each other and they played this little clip as part of their preparation where the great Apollo Creed was training Rocky Balboa.
1: Wow.
2: Now, you might have to go back in the archives in terms of watching those kind of movies. But, you know, there's a scene there where Apollo says to Rocky, you know, there is no tomorrow, you know, in the sense that, you know, now is the moment. So, you know, that'll be my advice for those young fellas. They've obviously got a game plan that works. You know, they were first equal, you know, second in terms of the differential, in terms of the NRL. So, you know, they're right up there in terms of the way they play. So it's just about being present in the moment when they're playing and bringing their best day, their best version of themselves. So, you know, looking across the board in terms of this team, there's a good mix of experience and youth. So, you know, because it is a team sport, everyone's going to have to do their bit in order for them to be collectively successful. So, yeah, my advice to them would be just to enjoy the moment, to attack it like they, you know, that they want to make history and enjoy it, So that'll probably be the three pieces of advice.
1: And what do you think about the Dolphins? I mean, are they a huge threat? I mean, they pose possibly one of the best back lines in the competition and a few strong forwards up there. Where do you feel the Warriors need to nullify when they take on the Dolphins? I mean, they've won here before, right, at Go Stadium, so they could be coming in confident.
2: Yeah, no, 100%. You know, they've only got a short history in terms of the NRL, but a long history in terms of the actual club. I think they're over 100 years old and entered the NRL only a few years ago. But it's, as many have said, it's probably the best backline in the NRL versus the best forward pack. So, you know, they'll be... they'll be challenging each other in terms of their wit and that. And you know, I had a lot of time to... I spent a bit of time with Cody Nikorima, who was at the Warriors a few years ago. Good fella. And he's one of their key guys, along with the other half, Isaiah Katoa, that will look to unlock that back line, So if we can nullify those two, then strangle the ball from getting out there, Which includes, obviously, you know, our forwards, dominating their forwards.
1: Absolutely. Now, there was, last question, brother. There was some stuff that happened online with the tickets that sold out completely, like almost like in 2 minutes, and then they were resold for bigger prices. what were your words to those people who were doing things like that? Because that's so unfair, especially for our, you know, our diehard fans who are now getting almost like scammed 100%. From that stuff.
2: Yeah, all I got to say is I've got two tickets, and if anyone has got more than $1,000, please meet me. No, I'm just joking. no, it's something that the NRL's got to look at. It's very unfair. I know that there was a lot of members that sent correspondence in, because they've been faithful all year, and then they were even unable to secure their seats. Unfortunately for because it's a semi-final, the NRL take over the whole, ticketing operation. And so there's, Valandis probably has to look at someone in his office and understand how that all happened, where the members couldn't even secure their seats at Mount Smart, and then maybe go from there in terms of, I actually thought it was illegal, but obviously people are doing it and profiting from it. Which is a shame, really, eh? Because all the diehards that have been there since day one miss out.
1: And do you think that, I want to add this in, do you think that going to a bigger venue like Eden Park could actually nullify things like that? Because that's a big stadium to pack.
2: Yeah, I'm not sure about that, but well, what I do know is, it was interesting because I follow a little bit of the NFL and just listening to the San Francisco coach. Someone asked him about whether he could hear the fans or not, and whether it was the same kind of experience back home. And he said he could see them and hear them, but he could feel the distance in terms of the separation, because it's not as close, because the Melbourne Cricket Ground is quite big. And historically, when we've played there, it seems the same, eh? There's a little bit of a distance between, because it's a cricket ground, it's an oval, but where the fans are and the distance from the players. So there's just probably that factor in terms of playing at Eden Park. But 100%, if it's a bigger venue, then more people are going to fit in, but more people are going to have the experience and be able to see the lads do their thing.
1: Yeah, it's awesome. It's funny because I had Jesse Sapolu on the show earlier, just before you. So we got some two great legends of the game today, and he was talking about the 101,000 people that sold out in 10 days at the stadium, and they need bigger stadiums here. So interesting to say that and to see what your thoughts are on that. But any last words, my brother, to our faithful fans out there, and what they're expecting tonight as we take on the Dolphins? Just some words.
2: Yeah, we'll just have to go with the catch cry, probably up the Waz and down the Dolphins. It was probably the call, and get out there, support, and see if we can egg the boys on, because, after watching last night's game, you can see there's an element of luck, where, a few players for South went down injured. So, hopeful, wanting our boys to get through unscathed and be able to put their best game on.
1: Absolutely. Well, that was former Warriors, Kiwis and Samoan forward and Warriors player wellbeing and educational facilitator Jerry Siusiu, helping us break down tonight's qualifying final against the Dolphins. Thank you so much, Uso, and Fafteiti Lelava, for making your time. And yes, up the Waz and down the Dolphins. Looking definitely forward to that one.
2: All right. Have a good one.
1: Thank you, sir.
2: Maro support.
1: Maro. Yes. Oh, amazing insight there from the Uso in terms of what he's doing. It's great to get his views also too on the Super League. Again, just reiterating that there's plenty of talent that's still from New Zealand and definitely from

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1: You're listening to Pacific Huddle with Tuilangi William Leolahi on 531 PI. Fix and fix.
2: Yes, it is 15 minutes to 10 o'clock. It's time for Fix and Picks. This is when I went through my predictions for the key matches this weekend. All right, here we go. NBC Round 7, Manawatu versus Taranaki. Again, I like Manawatu. I think they're changing their season around, but Taranaki might be just a little bit too strong on this one. I'm up to Taranaki Bulls on that one. Otago versus Tasman, another local derby down there in the South Island. Otago really possessing some strong combinations around Chris and Leo Willie, Patrick Bellaghini, Joel Lamb. That's the Moana Pacifica combination. I think Tasman coming off their lot. I think Otago are going to do the job on this one. Auckland versus Counties Manukau. Yes, this is an interesting one here. Obviously, Counties Manukau starting to show some form. Definitely got some attacking prowess, fixing up their defence. I think this is another one for Count. I think this is another loss for Auckland. I just can't see them turning it around for some reason. I'm going Counties Manukau. Northland versus Waikato. Ranfurly Shield. Come on, Northland. I've got you. I've got that emotion. I think you guys can back it up. Waikato are going to be a very difficult side to sustain, to contain. But Northland, I'm on the bandwagon. Let's go. Canterbury.

0: Versus Wellington, interesting one here. Wellington have been very disappointing. Hopefully they can really get a good win against Canterbury. I'm backing them. I think they're due for a win. Hopefully they can get it right. But yeah, that one's a risky one. But I'm going Wellington on this one. Upset of the round. Hawke's Bay versus North Harbour. Well, Hawke's Bay have been that they're the golden standard at the moment, and I feel that they're just going to continue to do that. North Harbour are strong, and they've got some really good attacking threats out wide, but I'm thinking Hawke's Bay up front, they're going to be too strong there, and they're going to be looking to close it out wide. Southland versus Bay of Plenty. I mean, we're talking about Bay of Plenty here. I think, well, Glen Vaihu down there, Bay of Plenty, this one here has got me sort of thinking, I'm going Bay of Plenty on this one. 100%. Nakolo on the wing, absolutely closing things down there. Definitely Bay of Plenty on that one. Rooster, NRLW, Roosters versus the Bulldogs. Well, Roosters, I'm going Roosters. I think they're going to go unbeaten. Definitely going to do the job on the doggies, and yes, that's one already. West Tigers versus the Raiders. West Tigers, look, they got a hammering last week, and I think they're going to look to turn it around. I think Rachel McGregor and her women are going to be too strong for the Raiders. I'm going there. Eels versus the Cowboys. Well, this is the two bottom, well, you know, teams that are not going to make the finals. I'm still backing the Cowboys. I still think that they've got the team to really perform against the Eels. So I'm going with them. Sharks versus the Dragons. This is a strong one because the Dragons, they were tough last week. Sharks were absolutely surprisingly good against the Warriors. So I'm going with the Sharks on that one. Broncos versus the Warriors. Well, we need this one, the Warriors. Am I voting with my heart or my mind? Because the Broncos, they've just turned the corner. They're looking like they're going to be very strong. And I want the Warriors to win. I want them to win. Come on, Warriors. Let's go. Let's go, girls. Knights versus the Titans. Titans, well, they are another team that are in the mix for that top three position. They look to me like the informed team. A lot of class, a lot of speed out wide, and they've got a lot of big moments up front. They're the moments team, so I think they'll be too good for the Knights. Let's go to the NRL. Rabbitohs versus the Knights. The elimination final, we saw it last night. Unfortunately for Wayne Bennett as a men, they are off now to Mad Monday. They'll be looking to be in the Bahamas there somewhere, or Bali. They're finished for the season. Knights, however, go on with a gutsy performance. That's something that even the great Andrew Johns was very emotional about. He said that, mate, that's the type of win that makes the Custodians proud up there in Newcastle. So congratulations to them. Big one. We had Jerry Siusiu, the legend himself, talking about it, what the Warriors need to do to nullify that in the qualifying final. For me, the Warriors should be able to do the job. Up front, James Fisher-Harris. That's where it all begins. And if they win that battle, everything else will take care of itself. Sharks versus the Cowboys, another elimination final. I think the Sharks would be too good. They need to shut down Drinkwater. Cowboys, obviously, we need to try and nullify the back three with Katoa, Mulitalo, and Kennedy. They're going to be way too strong if they let them on the front foot. Panthers versus the Roosters, the qualifying final. This is going to be an interesting one. Look, everything's going to rise and fall on Dale Cherry Evans. Obviously, some of the forwards were arrested last week against the Rabbitohs, and now they're back. And Panthers, well, if the AO is playing the way he is and he's back, Nathan Cleary will take care of business. I'm thinking the Panthers are going to they're going to go straight to the next round. And then the huge one, the international rugby, South Africa versus the All Blacks, Test 4 in Baltimore. Maybe a new change for the All Blacks, going to a different country, making it neutral. Maybe we can get up on this one. Richie Maunga comes in, Bowden Barry comes in. I mean, Rene's calling on the experience. He's calling on the guys who have done it before. And ironically enough, the last game, I think that Richie Maunga actually played was the Springboks, the grand final. I mean, the World Cup final. So it's going to be good for him to come back and be amongst that again. No disrespect to Ruben Love. I think he's done an amazing job, but he needs a rest. And we've seen what he can do and what he can deliver. And so for me, All Blacks just need to make them tackles, shore up up front, hold on to the ball, make less errors, and I think we'll do the job. And then the cruiserweight battle we've been waiting for. Jael Pitaya versus Noel McKellen. I cannot wait for this one. This is going to be absolutely amazing because Jai, for me, has been one of those fighters that you just feel for because the guy just can't get anything right off the field. I mean, and I'm not saying because of him. I'm saying because of all the politics they're going, right? He's had his IBF stripped twice. Unbelievable. He's a Ring Magazine champion. He's a Zuffa Belt champion. He signs with Zuffa. And then all of the stuff that comes with it, all of the naysayers, all the boxing bodies, all the other promotional fighters, promotional companies are coming after him. And the guy just simply wants to become the undisputed cruiserweight champion. So I don't know what the go is there, but the guy has shown so much tenacity. He is immovable. He is absolutely focused. And I can't wait to see this one. Noel McKellen, man, big ups to him. Kudos to him. Not waiting around, not sitting around, not waiting for a Don King. We know what Don King's like. Not waiting for Don King to play his cards and wait around and try to play his games. No, he just went straight for it and said, look, I'm picking out the most dangerous guy in the division and I'm going after him. There's only one way, and it's got to go through Jai. So to get to Benavidez for the unification fight, he's got to go through Jai, and so is Jai. He knows he can fight anyone, anywhere, anytime, and Noel McKellen seems to be the guy that's going to be standing in front of him. Absolutely amazing. Those are my fix and picks for this weekend. Now, it's time to blow the final whistle.
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0: Oh, all right, it's 7 minutes to 10 o'clock. Well, it's time to wrap up the show. And for another weekend, congratulations if you've been with us for the full 3 hours. Now, you know everything you need to know. Well, it's been another massive, massive show. And we've covered a lot today. This morning, we covered the Fijian Olympian, Cheyenne Rova, on swimming, leadership, and creating opportunities for Pacific women. The Fionga Yatuala Matthew Vaia on Australian dollars, $15.6 million Pacific sports investment, and whether New Zealand should do more. Jael Pitaya versus Noel McKellen. You just heard on my fix and picks after a dramatic fight week in Las Vegas. Four-time Super Bowl champion, Lesunga Yaseuli, Jesse Sapolu on the NFL, Pacific talent and opportunities for young athletes. And of course, we cover the NPC, the NRLW, NRL, and All Blacks round 11. And the final round playoff picture. And unfortunately, we couldn't get, we did. Eventually, we got former prop Kiwis Warriors, Samoan legend himself, Jerry Sisu, on the show. What a packed and jam-packed show we've had. To the sports that we're covering and the variety of coverage that we're bringing to the show, it's been absolutely amazing. Like, to have Cheyenne Rova, the leadership that she's bringing, the pathways that they're absolutely picking up there in Fiji, using sports as an avenue to create a lot of Pacific woman leadership, create opportunities. And again, I said it's ironic that we're surrounded by a lot of water and yet we still are still learning how to become competitive in the swimming in the sport of swimming, which is absolutely amazing. Also too, with Twala, opportunities galore. They seem so busy for the Olympic community there in Samoa. They've got tournaments going right up to the 2032 Olympic Games in Brisbane. They've got Commonwealth Games coming. I mean, they've had the Commonwealth Games. They've got the Pacific Games that are happening over Tonga. They've got a lot of tournaments. So this investment in terms of Australia putting it into the Pacific has become at the right time. Now, can New Zealand do more and should do more? Yes. I'm always talking about visa exemptions for athletes like this, that they can come across freely and make sure that they go back freely. And to be exposed to the coaching, exposed to the facilities, exposed to the competitors that are here, absolutely. New Zealand should do and could do and definitely hope to do more for our people there in the Pacific on Ireland. And man, I just feel for Jai. Dramatic week with his coach, former coaches, Lewis Meehan, who is yeah, just unfortunate circumstances has passed away there in Australia. And again, condolences and prayers go out to that family, the Meehan family. They're known for rugby and they're known for boxing, just like the Opetaiers and just like a few of the big names, big family, specific family names that are there at the moment. And what a huge privilege it was to talk to Sayuli Jesisapolu. Obviously, he's synonymous around the world, especially in the world of American sports. And for him to take time and to talk about Lincoln Malafi, a family who has gone over there, and now the kid coming out of high school is the top 100 talent in terms of something where he could be going into college. He's been scouted and he's been picked up and he could be on $2 million a year. Well, he is going to be on $2 million a year over the next 3 years. So absolute inspiring stories, plenty to go around. And again, what an absolute privilege to be talking to Jiri Siusu and his thoughts. And for me, it was interesting that even though there are a lot of a lot of media around the ticket sales and what happened, especially with but I've got to give it up to the fan base of the Warriors. It's just absolutely amazing worldwide, and for them to be then almost like scammed like that is so unfortunate. But in saying that, you know, if you go back and listen to our interview with him, yeah, even though we could take the game and most probably would take the game to Eden Park if the Warriors get up against the Dolphins and possibly playing in 2 weeks rather than next week, it'd be an absolute huge opportunity to get more people to the game. But also too, you might lose that as a player, you might lose that hostile environment that they like. They like hearing the cheers and getting their close-upness from fans. So yes, you'll get more people to the game, but then you might feel disconnected as a player. And sometimes, there's 17 players on the field, but that's the 18th player is the crowd. So, and the Warriors live off of that energy from our crowd. So it's absolutely amazing that we get to speak to them in terms of that. And also, too, highlight the things that are happening in the Super League over there. And there's plenty of Pacific talent, plenty of New Zealand talent that are there. And the great news is that we've got a platform where you can continue to watch that. So remember, we've got our new streaming platform. It's called PMN Play. Please go over there, download the app, and get access to some of that amazing talent. You can access it all on your computer on www.pmnplay.co.nz, or download it as a free mobile app. It brings all of our video content into one place, including news, documentaries, and culture through to music, language, and entertainment. It's also hosts content from other local Pacific content creators and filmmakers. This is absolutely amazing. And of course, it features the UK Super League. You can buy a finals pass and watch some of Pacific Rugby League stars over there. So, whaiteteli lava to you all, our audience, for keeping me company. You know, I appreciate you spending your Saturday morning with me, joining me again at next Saturday morning from 7 o'clock. And check out our website for all your Pacific sporting news, pmn.co.nz. I'm your Pacific Huddle host, Tuilangi William Lulahi, wishing you all a safe and active sporting weekend. Tofa, soifua.

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10: I'm the magic genie. 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
10: 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Abracadabra. See what I did there? Instead of saying abracadabra, I said abracadabra.
11: Yes, well done. Very clever, genie.
10: Kara turns wishes into delicious.
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1: I'm the magic genie. 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
1: Yes.
2: World peace?
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2: And some Kara coconut milk.
1: Why don't you buy that with $1 billion?
2: Well, I could, but this is a radio ad for Kara, so...
1: How's this then? I'll now say the magic word. Abracadabra. See what I did there? Instead of saying abracadabra, I said abracaradabra.
2: Yes, well done. Very clever, genie.
1: Kara turns wishes into delicious.
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